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This is Pastor Andy Magnarella at Bethel Baptist Church in Pecotes-Movie, Arizona on the Hopi Reservation. 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And you're welcome to find us there for sermons and to reach out with prayer requests. Thank you very much.

0: Yat-ay. 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
0: And we are from Kithachee, Arizona. And you are listening to Native Bible Radio.

California is now requiring all high schoolers to pass a financial literacy class as a graduation requirement. This is truth itself. The 2024 legislation, now in the implementation process, made California the 26th state to include a one-semester personal finance course in its high school curriculum. The class will officially take effect in the fall of 2027 for the class of 2031 graduates and will cover a wide range of financial literacy topics. These include banking, credit scores, taxes, loans, investments, budgets, and retirement. While the legislation mandated the curriculum for all school districts, some California schools have already begun incorporating personal finance classes as electives. Fresno Unified, California's third largest school district, has been teaching a free one-semester class from NextGen Personal Finance, a national financial literacy nonprofit, since 2023. NextGen Personal Finance currently reports 30 states have already implemented or are planning to offer personal finance electives for high school.

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Hi, I'm Steve Schwetz from Through the Bible. Why don't you join us at 10 o'clock every weekday morning as our teacher, Dr. J. Vernon McGee, takes us through the Bible, one book at a time. 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

0: This is Dr. Mark Haynes, pastor of Ganado Baptist Church on the Navajo Nation. 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
3: Hello, boys and girls. I'm Aunt Carol.
4: And I'm Uncle Dan. Welcome, everyone.
3: Today we have another exciting episode in the inspiring life of George Mueller.
4: So let's begin. Our story is called Man of Faith.
5: As a youth, George Mueller led a very sinful life. But as a young man in his 20s, he became converted and found true happiness in serving God. Shortly after his conversion, he left his homeland of Germany and moved to England, where he ministered in various churches. While pastor at one of these churches, he met a lovely young lady who later became his wife. One morning, a small crisis arose.
6: George, do you happen to have any money at all with which we can buy a few groceries?
7: Dear, I don't even have a penny. Are we out of food?
6: I have some bread and butter to serve our guests for breakfast, but that's all. And I've 18 cents left in my purse, but that will hardly supply us with lunch.
7: We mustn't let our guests know of this problem. Come, let us pray about it. We must believe the promises of our Lord.
6: I know, that's what you always say. We prayed about this yesterday and the day before, but nothing has come.
7: True enough. But yesterday and the day before, we didn't need the money as badly as we do today. It may be that the Lord is testing us. We must have faith.
6: I suppose so, but faith doesn't set a very good table. How can I face our guests and tell them that we have no food in the house for lunch? Don't you think that just this once you could ask Mr. Craig to open the gift box at church today and instead of waiting until tomorrow? If there's money in it, maybe we could hurry out to buy a few things for lunch.
7: My dear Mary, remember, shortly after we were married, we agreed that we would accept no fixed salary from the churches we served as pastor. We felt that people should support the work of the Lord with free will offerings rather than having to pay a fixed amount for pew rent each month. At that time, we also agreed that we would never tell anyone of our financial needs except the Lord himself. He has promised, "Ask, and ye shall receive." And in Psalms 81:10, "Open thy mouth wide, and I will fill it." Come, Mary, let us pray about it right now.
6: Yes, of course, and please forgive my faltering faith.
7: Dear Father in heaven, thou knowest our burden this morning. We have no food to feed our guests and no money to buy any. Strengthen our wavering faith. Help us to put our complete trust in thee. If it pleases thee, impress it upon Mr. Craig's heart.
5: Not another word was said about the Mueller's lack of food and money. Later that morning, Mr. Craig approached Mr. Mueller.
8: Pastor Mueller, here is the money from the gift box. I opened it just now.
7: Thank you, Mr. Craig, but isn't this a day early?
8: Yes, but for some reason, my wife and I couldn't sleep last night on account of thinking you might be needing some money. That's why I opened it today.
5: Through experiences such as this, Mr. and Mrs. Mueller learned to trust absolutely in the promise, "Ask and ye shall receive." Not once, but many times, their hungry meditations would be interrupted by a knock at the door. There they would find someone with money or food for them. After a year and a half, they moved to Bristol, England, where George's heart was moved with pity for the poor.
6: What's troubling you, dear? You are not like yourself this morning.
7: It's the people. The desperately poor people that I see every day when I visit from house to house. I just can't get them out of my mind.
6: I know what you mean. But then we're not exactly rich ourselves.
7: We may not have much in the way of material things, but we have a God who supplies our needs. Many of these people haven't even heard about God. And the children. My heart aches for the little ones that should be in school, but are toiling like slaves in the dark, filthy, roaring factories.
6: Oh, it's a shame and pity. But I suppose every penny they earn helps to feed the family.
7: It almost seems as though the Lord is trying to tell me I should do something for them.
6: But how? We hardly have enough for ourselves.
7: I don't know. Oh, that it might please the Lord to give me means to help them.
5: Less than an hour later.
9: Good morning. You Mr. George Mueller?
7: Yes, I am.
9: Have a registered letter for you. Will you sign here, please? Thank you.
7: Well, that's odd. I don't recognize the name or return address on this envelope. I wonder what it's about. Dear Pastor Mueller, you don't know who I am, but I have heard a little of the work you're doing in

0: $300
1: Oh,
0: has come
1: George.
0: From someone I never even heard of. Another direct answer to prayer. Now we have the means to help some of those poor people.
2: And they soon realized that George Mueller was their friend.
0: I'll get it, dear.
3: Please, my boy is sick. We have no food for him. Could you spare some broth?
0: Just a minute, please. I'll see what Mary has. Yes?
4: Could you spare some clothes for my family, please? I don't care for myself, but for my children.
0: Step inside. I'll see what we have.
1: George, what will we do if someone comes asking for food today?
0: Why? What's the matter?
1: We don't have any.
0: None at all?
1: Only a few loaves of bread.
0: Oh, well, I'm sure they'd be happy for that.
2: But as more and more poor people knocked on the Mueller's door for help, the neighbors began knocking too.
1: Remember, George, only one loaf of bread for each caller.
0: Now, what makes you think it's someone asking for food?
5: Mr. Mueller, it's a disgrace to the neighborhood the way all those beggars hang around. If you insist on helping them, why don't you do it someplace else?
0: And where would you suggest?
5: Oh, I don't know. Anywhere but here.
1: Which is it this time, complaint or request?
0: My guess is complaint. It was a determined knock.
5: I can't stand it any longer, Mr. Mueller, having all those dirty beggars hanging around all the time. Why, I'm even afraid to let my children outside for fear of one of those wretches will steal the clothes off their backs.
0: My dear woman, they may be poor, but they're God's children. However, I'll see what I can do.
5: Well, do it quickly. I just won't tolerate it any longer.
0: Have they no compassion?
1: You'll have to admit they have some reason to complain. The flock of beggars, as they call them, continues to grow every day, and they don't do much to increase the beauty of the neighborhood.
0: Whose side are you on, anyway?
1: Yours, of course. It's just that being a woman, I can see their point of view also.
0: I suppose so. I guess I'd better tell them not to come here anymore. But I cannot abandon them. I'll find some other place to help them.
1: Why don't you pray about it? Surely the Lord will show you the way as he's done so many times before.
0: That's the spirit, my dear. I'll do just that.
2: Could some other way be found to help the poverty-stricken men, women, and children who had come to his door for bread? As Pastor Mueller prayed about it, an idea began to form in his mind. He called a meeting of interested persons to present his plan.
0: Most of you present here tonight are aware of my feelings of compassion for the poor. I've spoken of them from week to week in the church services. These poverty-stricken souls are starved for religion as well as for food. As servants of God, I feel we should help them. My idea is to open schools for them.
6: Schools?
7: Where?
6: Who would run them?
8: Where would we get teachers?
5: Good idea, but not too practical.
7: Where would we get the money?
0: Now, just a minute. One question at a time, please. Now, I agree that this would be a big project and something we can do only with God's help. We would rent buildings in which the poor would meet on Sundays, and then during the week their children could be taught and cared for instead of roaming the streets.
6: Well, it'd be a good idea to keep those kids off the streets, but where's the money to come from? Certainly none of us have that much.
0: Well, that's quite right. This work will go forward only as God impresses the hearts of his people to give the necessary money. There will be no debts. We will pay for everything in cash. Neither will I nor anyone ask any individual for money. This will be a work of faith.
6: Well, I, for one, just don't see how this will work, but I'm willing to try. I'll help all I can.
0: In addition to money, we'll need volunteers to teach the classes. Now, here again, I want volunteers. No one will be asked. Also, we'll have to give the project a name. I've thought of calling it the Scriptural Knowledge Institute. Now then, there are some buildings down on River Street that just might be satisfying.
2: Mr. Mueller did not admit that at the time they were laying these plans, his own personal wealth amounted to exactly 25 cents. But as he expected, gifts began coming in, and soon the school was flourishing. 1 year later...
1: What are you doing that's so interesting?

0: year?
1: Oh, just going over the records of the Institute for the past year.
0: It certainly has grown, hasn't it? There were over 100 children there last weekend.
1: In just 1 year, it's grown so that instead of occupying just the one building we started in, we now have 4 buildings, all humming with activity. Each weekend, we have 40 adults and 120 children attending classes, and during the week, there are 209 boys and girls attending the day school.
0: And all of this by faith and God's help.
1: Yes. God has sent over $900 this past year through different channels, all in direct answer to prayer.
2: Then one morning, as Mr. Mueller was walking to one of the day schools, he saw a small boy crying. Touched by the picture of misery before him, he knelt down beside the lad and asked,
1: "Well, what's the matter, Sonny?"
3: "I can't go to school anymore."
1: "Well, why not? Has the teacher sent you away?"
3: "No, sir. I haven't been bad or anything."
1: "Well, then, why can't you go to school then?"
3: "Because my mommy and daddy are dead and I don't have any money. And the officer says I have to go to the poorhouse."
1: "The poorhouse? Oh, that's too bad. But then maybe there will be a school there you can attend."
3: "No, sir. At the poorhouse, we all have to work in the factory to earn our keep. There's no chance for school." "Just when I was learning to read. Now I'll never be able to learn."
2: There was nothing to be done. The boy went to the poorhouse, and George Mueller returned home, troubled in spirit. But he could not forget that little boy. So once again, he went to God in prayer.
1: "Oh, Lord, am I neglecting you when I fail to help these orphans?"
2: The problems of the orphans continued to trouble Mr. Mueller. He read of the work other men had done for them. Especially was he interested in the work of August Frank, a Christian leader in Germany.
1: "Listen to this, Mary. It says here in this article that over a century ago, this August Frank opened up orphanages in Germany where more than 2,000 children were fed, clothed, and educated. Oh, what a wonderful work has been done. And these orphanages are still in operation. Oh, how I wish I could see them, see how they're operated."
0: "Why don't you take a little trip to Germany and see them? A vacation would do you good. We could manage here for a short time."
1: "Do you really mean that? You wouldn't mind?"
0: "My dear, I've lived with you long enough to know that when you get that faraway look in your eyes, I might as well make the suggestion. It makes us both feel better. Besides, it would give you a chance to see your father. He's not getting any younger, you know."
1: "Mary, you're marvelous. I thank the Lord every day for you. But now, I must begin making plans for the trip."
2: From Bristol, Mr. Mueller went to London to pick up his passport, which had brought him from Germany 6 years before. While waiting in the passport office, he read a notice which filled him with alarm.
1: "Notice to aliens. Failure to renew certificates of residence every 6 months is punishable by fine and or imprisonment." Every 6 months? I've been here 6 years and not renewed it even once. Oh, what am I to do? When the authorities discover what I've done, they'll probably put me in prison. Is that where God wants me? In prison?
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4: Now let's get back to our story, Man of Faith.
2: Mr. George Mueller was making plans to travel from Bristol, England, to his native land of Germany, to see his aged father, and also to visit some orphanages at Halle, which had been started by August Frank more than a century before. While he was waiting in London to pick up his passport, which had brought him from Germany 6 years before, he noticed a sign which filled him with alarm.
1: Notice to all aliens. Failure to renew certificates of residence every 6 months is punishable by fine and/or imprisonment. Every 6 months? I've been here 6 years and not renewed it even once.
2: While he was thinking about his predicament, he was called into the passport office, where he was greeted by an officer.
6: Good afternoon. May I help you with something?
1: I hope so, sir. I came to pick up my passport to go back to Germany for a visit. However, I notice by the sign in the waiting room I've made a serious mistake, completely out of ignorance.
6: How's that?
1: The sign said all aliens are to renew their certificates of residence every 6 months. I was completely unaware of this law and have not renewed mine since I came 6 years ago. I'm terribly sorry. I realize now that I've broken a law, but I don't exactly enjoy the thoughts of being put in prison, and neither do I have much money with which to pay a fine.
6: Just a minute. Let me get your passport out of the file. George Mueller, right? 6 years. You say you didn't know about the law?
1: Not until I saw the notice on the wall outside. I'm terribly sorry, sir.
6: I've heard about you and the work you're doing. Let's just forget about your mistake. Here's your passport, stamped and ready to go. Have a pleasant journey.
1: Oh, thank you, sir. Thank you very much.
2: Mr. Mueller was deeply impressed by the work being done for the orphans in the institutions established by Mr. Frank in Halle. He now prayed more earnestly than ever for the orphan work.
1: Lord, I am ready to begin this work for the orphans. But how am I to know for certain that this is your plan and not something of my own devising? Like Gideon of old, I will ask for signs. First, may we find a suitable home for the orphans. Second, may the proper persons volunteer their services to care for the orphans. Third, we need at least $3,000 to launch the project. If these three requests are fulfilled, then shall I know it is thy will.
2: Just 2 days later.
7: Mr. Mueller, I've heard you are planning to start some orphanages. I've been impressed to give this money for the work.
8: Mr. Mueller, my wife and I would like to offer our services at the orphanage you are planning. And you can have all our furniture also.
9: Pastor Mueller, I've been impressed to give you this contribution for the orphanage.
2: 18 months after Mr. Mueller asked God for the three signs, the entire $3,000 had been received. Faithful Christian helpers stood ready to take charge of the homes, and two suitable buildings had been found for the children. A public announcement was made that on the 21st of April, 1836, the orphanages would be ready to receive children. When the day arrived, all was in readiness, and the staff was waiting.
8: Mr. Mueller, where are the children?
7: I thought the crowds would be breaking down the doors to get in, but not a single person has arrived. Didn't the announcements go out?
1: Yes, all the publicity has been taken care of. Oh, I don't understand it myself. All this work and preparation and no children. Oh, well, the joke's on us.
8: What joke? What's so funny?
1: You know, folks, we prayed for a building, we prayed for money, and we prayed for staff. But never once did we pray for children. Oh, come along. Let's have a prayer session right now.
2: The next day, the first application was received, and from that time on, applications never ceased. As the number of children grew, so did the expenses. But the Lord saw that the contributions also increased. However, there was never more than enough money on hand at any one time to operate for more than 3 days. Sometimes there would be only enough money to just live day by day. One morning, just before lunch, the cook called Mr. Mueller aside.
10: Mr. Mueller, may I speak with you a minute?
6: Certainly. What's on your mind?
10: Bread. We're all out and there's not enough money to buy any for lunch.
6: Call the staff together. We'll have to tell the Lord about this.
10: But Mr. Mueller, it's only a short time until lunch. How can the Lord get us out of this situation so quickly?
6: I don't know, but he will. We'll give the children an extra long play period while we pray.
2: And while the staff members were still praying...
11: Mr. Mueller, I don't like to inconvenience you, especially during the lunch hour, but my bread wagon broke down, and I have no way of transporting the bread any farther. Would it be too much trouble to unload it here? Please accept it as a gift for the children.
6: Trouble? No trouble at all. Just a minute. I'll get some of the staff to help you. Manna from heaven.
2: And so it was that God led them day by day. But not all Mr. Mueller's prayers had to do with food or money. One bitterly cold day in late November, a helper discovered water covering the basement floor of one of the buildings. An engineer was summoned to investigate the cause.
12: Mr. Mueller, I found a pretty bad leak in one of the boilers. In order to fix it, we're going to have to turn off the heat for a couple of days.
6: But what about the children? There's no room to put them in any other building. I'm afraid this cold would be too much for them.
12: That's your problem. Mine's to get the boiler fixed, or else you'll be cold all winter.
6: All right, go ahead. I'll see what can be done.
2: George Mueller did what he always did when he came up against a problem. He prayed. An hour later...
6: The wind has shifted. Instead of that icy north wind, there's a warm wind out of the south. Oh, thank you, Lord.
2: For the next 2 days, while the men repaired the boiler, it was so warm that all the windows could be left open. By 1845, there were more than 200 children in the homes. But the big, happy family was noisy, and the neighbors began to complain. Mr. Mueller felt that he should buy land and build orphanages in an area where no one would be bothered by the children's activities. But that would take many thousands of dollars. Mr. Mueller prayed, and each morning he opened the mail.
6: Nothing again this morning.
10: Did you say something, dear?
6: Oh, not really. I just don't understand why no large donations came in.
10: Is there no money at all?
6: Oh, there are several small amounts, enough to cover operating expenses.
10: Then what are you fretting about?
6: For 36 days now, I've been praying for a large donation as sort of a sign that the Lord wants us to go ahead and buy the land for the new orphanages.
10: Maybe the Lord is testing your perseverance.
6: Oh, I'll get it.
13: Mr. George Mueller.
6: That's right.
13: I have a letter for you. Sign here, please. Here's your letter. Have a good day.
6: Thank you. Mary? Mary, this is it.
10: What?
6: This is the large donation we've been waiting for. $3,000. Imagine, $3,000. That's the largest amount we've ever received from one person.
2: From then on, the gifts continued to pour in, so that within 2 years, Mr. Mueller had received, without asking, nearly $100,000. Even before he had all the money he would need, Mr. Mueller began searching for a suitable location for the orphanage. One day, while riding in his carriage...
6: Oh, this would be a perfect spot for the orphanage. Ashley Down. Oh, I wonder if it's for sale. Well, that must be the owner's house over there. Whoa, there! I'll go ask him.
2: The owner was out. So Mr. Mueller left a note briefly describing his errand and stating he would return in the afternoon. The note was still pinned to the door when he returned in the afternoon, so he went back home to wait. When he returned to Ashley Down the next morning, the owner was home and waiting for him.
14: Oh, good morning. Oh, are you Pastor Mueller?
1: Yes, I am.
14: Oh, won't you come in?
1: Thank you. Did you receive my note?
14: Precisely. And you have given me a very bad night.
1: Well, how's that? Was my note that disturbing?
14: Well, frankly, yes. I couldn't sleep for hours thinking about this land. You may not be aware that I've been asking $600 an acre for it. I realize the price may be high, but that's good, desirable land.
1: I'll agree there, but well, we could never pay that much.
14: I know that. That's what's bothering me. All night long, I kept coming down in price. $570, $540, $525, $450. But I had no peace all night until I decided to let you have the whole parcel of land at $360 per acre.
1: Did I hear you correctly? Did you say $360 per acre?
14: Well, it's a real bargain, and you can have it. Otherwise, I won't be able to live with myself.
1: When shall we complete the transaction?
14: How about this afternoon at 3? Satisfactory?
1: Fine. I'll be here.
2: Within a few weeks, the building program was started. And 20 years later, in 1870, there were 5 buildings completed. And 20,000 orphans with their teachers and assistants were living in them. One day, a visitor at the orphanage remarked to Mr. Mueller,
15: "You must have some pretty substantial backers to enable you to run an enterprise as large as this."
1: "Yes, I have the best backing anyone could ever want."
15: Do you keep a goodly sum on deposit in some safe place?"
1: "We certainly do, and it is deposited in the safest place."
15: "Where's that?"
1: "In the Bank of Heaven. God has never failed to honor every check we have ever presented to him."
2: George Mueller had 2 purposes in mind when he opened these institutions. First, to provide a haven for needy and orphan children who had never known the love and comforts of a Christian home. Second, he desired to prove to an unbelieving world that there is a God in heaven who hears and answers prayer. During his lifetime of service, it is said that he prayed down more than $8 million without ever asking a single person for one penny to support himself or his institutions. With the Apostle Paul, he could boast, "My God shall supply all your need according to his riches in glory by Christ Jesus."
5: Don't forget to sign up for Adventures in the Holy Bible at yourstoryhour.org.
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1: The Apostle Peter denied the Lord not once, but three times, cursing and deserting him. It was Peter who had lied and acted as if he didn't even know the Lord. Jesus turned and looked upon him. Then Peter, remembering the Lord's words, went out and wept bitterly. Surely he must have wondered if Jesus would ever forgive him.

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If you are in the Rhema, Pine Hill, or Zuni Pueblo area, I would like to invite you to Mount Calvary Baptist Church. We are a church that has a heart to see everyone come to know Jesus as their Savior and live a victorious life in Christ. We are located just 2 miles south of Highway 53 on the road that goes to Pine Hill. We have Sunday school for all ages at 10 a.m., and the main service starts at 11 a.m. Our Wednesday evening Bible study and prayer meeting is at 6 p.m. Thank you for listening to Native Bible Radio and KOFJ 88.1 FM, and keep on following Jesus.

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1: You know what victory is? You say, victory, Adrian, is for you to preach a sermon and a lot of people get saved. No, let me tell you what victory is. Victory is getting breakfast for the kids in the morning, dressing the children, getting them off to school. Victory is going to work. It's cleaning the house. It's daily Bible study. It's your quiet time. It's prayer. 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

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This is Pastor Andy Magnarella at Bethel Baptist Church in Pecotes-Movi, Arizona, on the Hopi Reservation. 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

Hi, I'm Steve Schwetz from Through the Bible. Why don't you join us at 10 o'clock every weekday morning as our teacher, Dr. J. Vernon McGee, takes us through the Bible, one book at a time. 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

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The church building is located on Highway 264 next to the Arizona Department of Transportation Yard. 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

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If you are in the Rhema, Pine Hill, or Zuni Pueblo area, I would like to invite you to Mount Calvary Baptist Church. We are a church that has a heart to see everyone come to know Jesus as their Savior and live a victorious life in Christ. We are located just 2 miles south of Highway 53 on the road that goes to Pine Hill. We have Sunday school for all ages at 10 a.m., and the main service starts at 11 a.m. Our Wednesday evening Bible study and prayer meeting is at 6 p.m. Thank you for listening to Native Bible Radio and KOFJ 88.1 FM, and keep on following Jesus.

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I am from the Raymond Navajo Reservation, and you are listening to Native Bible Radio. 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

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Why don't you join us at 10 o'clock every weekday morning as our teacher, Dr. J. Vernon McGee, takes us through the Bible, one book at a time. 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

0: 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This is Pastor Andy Magnarella at Bethel Baptist Church in Pecotes-Movie, Arizona on the Hopi Reservation. 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Thank you very much.
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The church building is located on Highway 264 next to the Arizona Department of Transportation Yard. We have services on Sunday morning starting at 10 a.m. and then on Sunday evening at 6 p.m. We'd also like to invite you to our Wednesday night prayer meeting and Bible study at 7 p.m. We look forward to your visit. 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

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If you're in the Rhema, Pine Hill, or Zuni Pueblo area, I would like to invite you to Mount Calvary Baptist Church. We are a church that has a heart to see everyone come to know Jesus as their Savior and live a victorious life in Christ. We are located just 2 miles south of Highway 53 on the road that goes to Pine Hill. We have Sunday school

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This is Pastor David Muncy Weiss from Chambers Baptist Church here in Chambers, Arizona. 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

0: August 28th, Mindful Healing. How are you today? Not just physically, not based on your circumstances, but how are you mentally? The mental battle is a very real one, and it's no secret that mental health issues are prevalent. So what happens when we experience problems? What happens when our mind insists on telling us things that aren't true or flooding us with irrational thoughts and emotions? As Christians, what's our response? Can we do more than shamefully cover it up? Or become bitter at this thing that seems unfairly handed to us? Well, today we'll meet Diane, a woman whose own mental state quickly collapsed. But she's here to share with us her true story and how her ultimate healing took place on today's Unshackled Daily Devotional.
1: The first hint of my illness came in high school, where my grades were good, but I had no friends. The first year of college was difficult, the second one impossible. I went home depressed at Christmas, having horrible dreams of killing my siblings. Our family doctor referred me to a psychiatrist who put me in a mental hospital. After a year of tranquilizers and shock treatments, I was moved to a halfway house, but I was still an angry, self-centered person. I hated the world, hated myself, hated God. Seeking attention, I attempted suicide. Then I really began losing my mind. Back to the mental ward I went, indulging in rages that left me in restraints. My sister came to visit and told me that Jesus would heal me if I would pray. So I tried her advice. When I was released, she continued to study the Bible with me and took me to church, where I heard the gospel. That night in my room, I asked God's forgiveness through Jesus Christ, and He began the work of changing me into a brand new person. It was a long struggle because I had so many bad attitudes and habits to overcome, but other believers in Christ helped me by forgiving my outbursts of anger and just loving me. And the Prince of Peace gave me peace of mind. I know He'll work miracles in your life too.
0: In Mark chapter 5, the account is given of a woman who'd suffered a blood illness for 12 years. And no matter what treatment she received, the condition only got worse. But in verses 27 and 28, it says, "When she had heard of Jesus, came in the press behind and touched His garment. For she said, 'If I may touch but His clothes, I shall be whole.'" Friend, I hope you're well today. Still, illness is a sad reality in a fallen world, but may it only serve to draw us to the feet of Jesus, our great physician. When we bring our struggles before Him, out of the darkness and into the light, we place our faith more securely in Him. And this is the most important step toward healing. Will you receive this truth today? 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

0: We welcome you to Revival Time with Dr. Jack Treiber, pastor of North Valley Baptist Church and president of Golden State Baptist College. 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
1: Hello, good neighbor, and welcome to another day, another week, and the last day in the month of June. Please, don't tell me it's the last day in June. I'm telling you, the clock is flying by. It is just flying. We are 13 days away from our 50th anniversary. Oh, it's an exciting time around here. The construction is going full steam ahead. And out front, they're working feverishly to end it by Saturday, July the 12th. And so we'll see. We'll see how it all goes. Here's the song, The Old Time Way. Thank God for this good group.

Oh, thank God for the old time way. Take the old time way. Don't buy into the all this newfangled non-Baptist, non-denominational contemporary. Don't buy into that. It won't work. It never has worked, child of God. You people think it's something new. Well, this is new. No, there's no new thing under the sun. It comes through different titles. It comes through New Evangelicals. That's a title from 1948. Comes through Compromise Always. But, let me just say a word about this. I'm glad I'm thinking about it. A lot of you people think that Independent Fundamental Baptist is a new cult. We're Independent Fundamental Baptists. GARB was independent. CBA, I grew up CBA, was independent. They were all independent, and we all believed the same. We all could share pulpits together, but so many groups have changed. We're nothing new. It's not new. It's the old time way. Well, here's a song, Good Old Gospel Singing. Go ahead. This is Golden State Baptist College singing for us.

We're in the book of Isaiah, and I'm not really covering it biblically, verse by verse or anything of that nature, but I want to give you something every day, and I want to give you something for today. We'll get there in a few minutes. The burden of the desert of the sea. The burden, chapter 13, verse 1, is the heavy news, and all this is heavy. Look at verse 2. Isaiah says this, "A grievous vision is declared unto me." It's grievous. This is not when countries are judged by the hand of God, it's not a happy occasion. It's a grievous vision. The treacherous dealer dealeth treacherously, and the spoiler spoileth. Go up, O Elam, besiege, O Media. All the sign thereof I have made to cease. Now, I'm going to come back to this area, but I want you to notice that Babylon, verse number 9, is fallen. All her graven images, all of her gods, he hath broken to the ground. And then the burden of Duma. This in itself is a great message. A lot of, I've preached it in the past. He calleth out of me out of a seer, watchman, what of the night? Watchman, what of the night? And the watchman said, the morning cometh and also the night. If you inquire, return, come. And then the burden of Arabia. All these judgments are coming one right after another. God's judging all of that Middle East area, all the countries of the world. But I want you to see what Isaiah says, verse 2, and then another verse. The grievous vision is declared unto

0: recently on a Sunday morning back in June, Second Timothy 1:7, God hath not given us the spirit of fear. Fear is the opposite of faith. Now, the fear that Isaiah is facing is the fear that God is working. So it's not that he's biting his nails off. It's not that he's nervous and he's not afraid, but the message that he has is a message of fear. You know, really, pastors, as we preach this Lord's Day, of course, we've got six more days before Sunday, but it's a message of fear. People that are unsaved, we had several families in church just recently, and they're all unsaved. They're not Baptist. They're not saved. They know. No, I'm not saying you have to be a Baptist to be saved, but they don't know the Lord. They know their idols. And every Sunday we have scores of people from around the world, countries. I talked to a man this last Sunday from Singapore. And I talked to him from Egypt. I talked to him from Iran. I talked to him from Afghanistan. I talked to him from Brazil. I talked to him from around the globe every single Sunday. But I'm going to tell you something, child of God. There is coming a bloodbath like this world has never seen before. And all these nations of the world are going to stand before God. And that's why Isaiah's heart was so full of fear. Not fear that was bad fear. He was so burdened with this burden of the desert and the burden of Duma and the burden of Arabia and all that he saw, all that God was going to do to Egypt, and he was going to tear it down. Is it your heart full of fear in that regard? Not fearful that God cannot do, but fearful of the anxiety that God is going to have to judge this world. This world that's rejected him. And today I want you to get your heart filled with fear, not the same type of fear that he deals with in 2 Timothy chapter 1, verse 7, but fear for the people of the world that are lost without Christ. Oh, he said, I'm panting. It's my heart's full of I'm afraid, of frighted within me. And my night is turned and pleasure's turned into fear. There's no more pleasure. There's no more laughter. There's no more seer. But there's all fear. And chapter 20, verse 5, and they shall be afraid and ashamed. Oh, what a day is coming. The day of God's judgment on planet Earth. And let's live in that fear today, that maybe today, God's maybe already placing everything in order. And God is positioning the world against Israel. God's allowing it. All that coming that day. Our Father, that day of your wrath is so soon upon us. I'm so thankful that we'll escape your wrath. But much of the world will die at the wrath of an almighty God. I pray your blessing upon the people of God today. May we live with a broken heart for the souls that know thee not as Savior. And may we do our very best to reach them with the gospel's sake. In Jesus' name we pray, amen.
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Well, I hope this week's been a blessing to you. We've been speaking on the subject of worldwide missions for the last couple of weeks, and I especially am passionate about the both philosophy of missions. And I believe that a small town church can have a worldwide impact. We are to be witnesses unto Jesus Christ. Here's what Acts 1:8 says, both in Jerusalem and in all Judea and in Samaria and unto the uttermost part of the earth. And so I would encourage you to look at your Jerusalem. Boy, it's about time we started getting organized. I mean, I feel like we are so helter-skelter sometimes in the way we minister. I just wonder, does anyone have a Bible-based missions plan? What are you doing to reach your Jerusalem? I mean, specifically doing. And then what about the region beyond your Jerusalem? What are you doing to impact that? I'm just saying this to challenge you. Blessed Old Baptist Church, we're not perfect. Trust me, this pastor has so much more to learn. And we are not doing all that we should be doing. But folks, we are not blindly swinging in the dark. We believe in the Word of God. We believe in basing our philosophy of ministry on the Bible. And so we have to sit down and say, what are we going to do to reach our Jerusalem? Very specifically. Now, let me address this. Folks, a preacher can come up with a great plan, but I'm going to tell you something. We have to have people that are willing to get into the harvest fields. Jesus said, pray ye the Lord of the harvest that he'd send forth laborers unto the harvest. And Jesus identified what would be the problem and the challenge throughout every single generation when it comes to reaching the world. We have to have God's people decide that it is their responsibility. Come on. Everybody can do something. Everybody needs to be laboring in the harvest fields. Everybody needs to be giving. Everybody needs to be involved in some type of outreach ministry. God didn't call you to be a pew bump. God didn't call you to sit in a pew with a critical spirit and watch everybody else serve God. We need laborers. We need laborers for the harvest. Every church, come on. I talk to preachers all over our nation, and guys are struggling out there, and they're pastoring 30 or 40 or 50 people, but they all come to be served. They all just look at the pastor like, what are you going to do for us this week? That is not Bible-based Christianity. God did not save you to sit and sulk. God saved you to serve. So good night. Let's get with it, folks. The world's going to hell. Let's get with it. We need young preachers. I said a little bit about this yesterday, but I felt compelled to say it again. We need young preachers. We have a plan to plant churches. There's many churches right now wanting to plant a church. But where are the young preachers? Where are the young men that have a pioneer spirit? Come on. Are willing to go to a community where there is nothing, and with the help and support of a sending church and a lot of sister churches that are willing to help finance this. Listen, we can get all of that done, but where is the young man that's willing to go? Come on, our Bible colleges, it seems like we're graduating everything but preachers, but future pastors. If I have one more young man come up to me, now listen what I'm going to say. And tell me that the Lord has called him into graphic design and that's how he's going to serve the Lord. You may have to come visit me in prison because I may just strangle the kid right there. How shall they hear without a graphic designer? By the way, AI's replaced you now anyway. We need preachers. We need young men that have the hand of God on them. Come on, holy, set apart unto service, with a love for God and a love for souls and a willingness to step out by faith and plant churches across the nation or across the world. How shall they hear without a preacher? How shall they hear without a preacher? Well, have a great weekend. Until Monday, let's continue to look for that blessed hope and the glorious appearing of the great God and our Savior, Jesus Christ.

Psalm 145, verse 4, one generation shall praise thy works to another and shall declare thy mighty acts. Hello, friends. This is Mike Stanley, family pastor of Building Godly Generations Ministries in Highland, Arkansas. 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
1: This is A Light for Your Pathway, the daily reading of a proverb. All scripture portions are from the King James Version of the Bible. And now, today's proverb. Today's Light for Your Pathway comes from Proverbs chapter 8. Doth not wisdom cry, and understanding put forth her voice? She standeth in the top of the high places, by the way in the places of the paths. She crieth at the gates, at the entry of the city, at the coming in at the doors. Unto you, O men, I call, and my voice is to the sons of man. O ye simple, understand wisdom, and ye fools, be ye of an understanding heart. Hear, for I will speak of excellent things, and the opening of my lips shall speak right things. For my mouth shall speak truth, and wickedness is an abomination to my lips. All the words of my mouth are in righteousness. There is nothing froward or perverse in them. They are all plain to him that understandeth, and right to them that find knowledge. Receive my instruction and not silver, and knowledge rather than choice gold. For wisdom is better than rubies, and all the things that may be desired are not to be compared to it. I, wisdom, dwell with prudence, and find out knowledge of witty inventions. The fear of the Lord is to hate evil, pride, and arrogancy, and the evil way in the froward mouth do I hate. Counsel is mine, and sound wisdom. I am understanding. I have strength. By me kings reign, and princes decree justice. By me princes rule, and nobles, even all the judges of the earth. I love them that love me, and those that seek me early shall find me. Riches and honor are with me, yea, durable riches and righteousness. My fruit is better than gold, yea, than fine gold, and my revenue than choice silver. I lead in the way of righteousness, in the midst of the paths of judgment, that I may cause those that love me to inherit substance, and I will fill their treasures. The Lord possessed me in the beginning of his way, before his works of old. I was set up from everlasting, from the beginning, or ever the earth was. When there were no depths, I was brought forth. When there were no fountains abounding with water. Before the mountains were settled, before the hills was I brought forth. While as yet he had not made the earth, nor the fields, nor the highest part of the dust of the world. When he prepared the heavens, I was there. When he set a compass upon the face of the depth. When he established the clouds above. When he strengthened the fountains of the deep. When he gave to the sea his decree, that the waters should not pass his commandment. When he appointed the foundations of the earth. Then I was by him, as one brought up with him. And I was daily his delight, rejoicing always before him, rejoicing in the habitable part of the earth. And my delights were with the sons of men. Now therefore hearken unto me, O ye children, for blessed are they that keep my ways. Hear instruction, and be wise, and refuse it not. Blessed is the man that heareth me, watching daily at my gates, waiting at the posts of my doors. For whoso findeth me findeth life, and shall obtain favor of the Lord. But he that sinneth against me wrongeth his own soul. All they that hate me love death. We trust that the power of God's Word on today's edition of Light for Your Pathway was a blessing. Tune in again to Light for Your Pathway.
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0: This is the More Sure Word Broadcast, a biblical preaching outreach of Pastor Brent Logan from the Sweet Springs Baptist Church in Ardmore, Alabama. We are so glad you've joined us today. And now, let's listen in from the pulpit of Pastor Logan.
1: There's nothing wrong with dealing in merchandise and having a job and buying and selling. There's nothing wrong with that. No sinful activity there, but the sinful activity is they did not respond to the invitation of God. They would rather go to their farm than go to God's dinner. They would rather go to work than go to where God was. And they made light of it. They thought the farm work was more important than God's meal. And what I want to say to you tonight, and I know this is about the kingdom, and they're underestimating and not thinking that Jesus Christ is all that great a deal, and I understand that. But many times God invites us to the abundant life in Jesus Christ. God invites us to live for Him as we sang tonight, living for Jesus. And so many people make light of it. They'd rather be on the farm. They'd rather be at their merchandise than give their life to the Lord and come to His fellowship and come to His. You know how many people think, make light of church, make light of the Bible, make light of the Christian life. They just don't think there's anything to it. I tell you what, I think I make light of is what's out there. There's nothing to that out there. There's nothing to the world. It's the same sad story that just repeats over and over again. Jesus Christ is the only thing of substance. The things of God are the only real things that matter. And yet they're making light of it. There's a lot of saved people that make light of the things of God. By the way, don't make light of God pricking your heart and speaking to your heart. Listen to me now. If God deals with you, you better take it as a serious thing. I've told you before, the revival that broke out in my church when I was a young man, one of the reasons that it went on and on, and I don't think we got home till about midnight that night, because people were responding to God and getting right with each other and confessing sin and revival breaking out because they weren't making light of how God was dealing with them and they were getting it right with the Lord. And here's two men over here hitting the altar and praying together and getting right. Here's a lady confessing her sin to some other lady. Because when, you know what we do? A lot of times God speaks to us and says, you need to take care of this. You know what we do? We make light of it. And the invitation is, you know, you need to do something about this. And we just ignore it. That's the case here. They're making light. They're ignoring. How can you ignore the Son of God that's right before you, but they're making light of Him? You see, in spite of the great dinner that's going to be provided for them. And the Bible tells us in verse number 8, look there, then saith he to his servants, the wedding is ready, but they which were bidden were not worthy. You know why they weren't worthy? Because they wouldn't come. Now, by the way, this is another reason that this text is not about salvation. There's none of us worthy of salvation. There's none of us worthy of God. You can walk worthy, but we're not worthy in ourselves. There's no way. But they would not come to the dinner. They would not come to the marriage that this kingdom of heaven's like. It gets worse, the Bible says in verse number 6. So these are all the people that the invitation went out to. Some just deliberately rejected, I'm not coming. Others just made light of it. And then verse number 6, some of them get very spiteful about it. And the remnant took his servants and entreated them spitefully and slew them. Now this is a follow-up to the previous parable in chapter 21 that we preached about, the parable of the householder. They did the same thing to all those servants. They treated them spitefully and slew them. These haters, these murderers, these persecutors, and slaying of the servants. Just like that householder parable. And the Bible says in verse number 7, when the king heard thereof, he was wroth. And sent forth his armies and destroyed those murders and burned up their city. Now, if all of this is about the kingdom, and many people have said, well, Rome, through Titus the emperor, burned Jerusalem in 70 AD, which is a fulfillment of this verse. I do believe that the burning of Jerusalem was the judgment of God because of the rejection of Jesus Christ. I do believe that. But I think this picture is looking farther. It's looking to the kingdom time. It's looking to the time when the Lord comes back to this earth. And I'll tell you why. Because you know what? There's coming a day when the church is out of here. You know what? God's still going to have his servants and his witnesses here. You know what's going to happen in the tribulation period? In the tribulation period, God's got his servants and his witnesses here. You know what they're going to do to them? They're going to spitefully treat them. You know what they're going to do to God's two witnesses? They're going to kill them. You know what he's going to do in return? By the way, look here, Matthew 22, just a second. Verse 7. But when the king heard thereof, he was wroth. Now, who is the king? Is God the king? Say. Is that who God the king? Yeah, sure. The king heard thereof, he was wroth, and sent forth his armies. You see that? God sending his armies. You say, well, the armies of Titus were the armies of God. I don't know about that. I do read of some armies of God coming back to this world right when the kingdom gets going. And you know what else I hear about? I hear about a city that gets burned. That's Revelation chapter 18. Revelation chapter 18, a city gets burned. Revelation chapter 19, the armies are coming down. You know what that city is? That city's Babylon the Great. You say, well, let's get it pictured on a map somewhere. You know, Babylon the Great, remember when we preached through the book of Daniel? I referenced it this morning, Daniel chapter 2. That big image, that was one big image of all those kingdoms, all those Gentile kingdoms, and God's going to crush them with the stone, which is the Lord Jesus Christ. Babylon the Great has always been this system of false religion and this false world system. It's not just one place, it's still in existence. It's not just one place in Iran. Babylon the Great, the mother of harlots, the slayer of God's prophets. And the Bible says God in chapter 18 is going to burn it with fire, set that city on fire, and the smoke of that city is going to rise up. And you know what chapter 19 says of Revelation? Here's this bride, and she's made herself ready for this wedding, and here comes the armies. I'm telling you, there's coming a great day. God says, I'm not going to tolerate this any further. I'm going to take care of these murderers and these persecutors of my servants. It's been waiting a long time, but he's going to settle the score. Look back at Matthew 22. The invitation goes out to those that would not come. The invitation went out to those that made light of it. The invitation went out to these haters and these murderers. And then after that, the Bible said in verse number 9, which I believe is going to be right before Jesus sits on the throne. He sits in his kingdom. And so verse number 9, go ye therefore in the highways, and as many as ye shall find, bid to the marriage. So those servants went out in the highways and gathered together all as many as they found, both bad and good. And the wedding was furnished with guests. So now we see who's invited. Well, bad and good people are invited. As many as ye shall find. You say, well, preacher, isn't that about heaven and people getting saved? No, because here's the thing about that. He says both bad and good, and I got news for you. There ain't nobody good. There's no good people that could enter into heaven. Only sinners can. This is speaking of those during the kingdom time. He says, I want you to get all these. I don't care if they're bad or good. And then now we see this invitation that's gone out, and we find somebody else that shows up. The wedding was furnished with guests, the Bible said in verse 10. Look at verse 11. And when the king came in to see the guests, he saw there a man which had not on a wedding garment. And he saith unto him, friend, how camest thou in hither not having a wedding garment? And he was speechless. He called him friend. You know the next time somebody's called friend? It's Judas Iscariot. He says, you don't have on a wedding garment. You're not dressed for the occasion. You're not ready for this. I want to be careful here. I don't think it's very appropriate that people don't come dressed to the occasion. Is that okay? I won't make you nervous by saying too much about that. But there are some inappropriate dress for occasions. If you go to a wedding, then dress. There ought to be some respect at that wedding. It didn't say this man was naked. He just didn't have on the right garment. Anybody with me? I mean, there are some things you can wear that are inappropriate. He said, you don't have on the right garment. What are you doing here, friend? Well, It's a free country. We get to dress like we want to. Yeah, and it's a free country, and I'm going to bind you hand and foot and cast you into outer darkness. Well, that seemed pretty legalistic. Now, what is this wedding garment? Now, the Bible says about the bride that made herself ready, she was arrayed in fine linen, clean and white. The Bible talks to us about our garments and about our sins, and it says in Isaiah 64, all of our righteousnesses are as filthy rags. God wants to clothe people with the garments of His salvation. You can use all those things. There's a need of righteousness in people's lives. But you know what? Look at Revelation chapter 16. Hold your finger here. I don't want to just get too deep into the doctrinal aspect, but I want you to see this. Look at Revelation 16. See if we're right on target here. Revelation chapter 16. Watch this now. Revelation chapter 16 and verse 15. This is during the tribulation period. Right before the coming of Jesus to this earth with me. Amen. I'd like to put that in there. Verse 15. Jesus said, behold, I come as a thief. Blessed is he that watcheth and keepeth his what? His garments. Lest he walk naked and they see his shame. And he gathered them together into a place called in the Hebrew tongue what? Armageddon. He says, you better make sure you got on the right garments. You better make sure your garments are right. This man's not dressed appropriately. He's speechless. And he's bound hand and foot and he's cast into outer darkness where there's weeping and gnashing of teeth. Jesus gave that same illustration in Matthew chapter 13, verse 41 and 42. And I'll say this, Jesus gives the same illustration in Matthew chapter 24, verse 29, and Matthew chapter 24, verse 50 and 51, and Matthew chapter 25, and verse 30 and 41. And all of those things are about the kingdom of heaven. This is the truth. People just don't go to hell when they die. There's going to be a whole bunch of people that are cast into hell at the kingdom of Christ because they're not prepared and they're not ready. And Matthew 24 and 25 goes into all that. And here the king sitting on the throne. And the people that are left, they come before him and he throws them in hell. And people have made that a general judgment. No, no. That's Jesus Christ sitting on his throne. And if you're not prepared and if you're not ready, into hell you go. And we'll get into those texts about what all that means. But there are going to be a lot of people thrown into hell when Jesus sits on the throne of the earth. I'm not talking about the great white throne. This is the marriage. Why aren't you ready? Why do you look like that? I should be weeping and gnashing of teeth. But the reason that this parable is not about inviting people to Jesus to be saved is even bigger than all those things I've said. This parable is about an invitation to get guests to the wedding. It's one thing for you to be invited to be a guest. You know, God is not inviting guests right now. God is inviting you to be a part of the bride. He does not just want

0: God's invitation. Don't mistreat God's servants. Don't come unprepared before God. Prepare to meet thy God. You need to make some preparation. You can make all those practical illustrations, but the thing is that God has a marriage for his son, and the son only has one bride.
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0: Welcome to Through the Bible. You'll want to fasten your seatbelt and hold on because we're going to be traveling through the ancient land of Egypt, and we'll be going pretty fast. Our teacher is Dr. J. Vernon McGee, and our lesson is in Exodus chapter 2. And since we'll be moving so quickly, you may want to hear this study again, as it lays the foundation for much of what's going to follow as God prepares Moses to lead his people out of Egypt. Remember, it's available anytime in our app or at ttb.org. I'm Steve Schwetz, and before we get started, Greg and I have a letter to read that I know you're going to love.
1: We do. Steve, you often talk about what a joy it'll be to meet people in heaven that we've had a chance to minister to.
0: Absolutely.
1: I can't wait to meet all of the prisoners from around the world.
0: Yeah.
1: And so we have a wonderful letter from a prisoner right here in the U.S.
0: Yeah. Why don't you go ahead and read it?
1: It starts this way. I want to share my testimony of how the Lord found me. Good start. Good theology.
0: Yes.
1: All right. He goes on. When I was lost and broken. Back in 1994, when I was 33 years old, I was sitting in jail. My spirit was crushed under the weight of it all. Everything felt unjust, and I was filled with anger and confusion. One day, a man who himself was facing a long prison sentence came up to me and handed me a Bible. I didn't think much of it at first, but I began to open it to the book of Matthew. There I saw the words, "Lay not up for yourselves treasures on earth." The truth is, I had no schooling. I didn't know how to read or write properly. I tried to read those words, but I couldn't understand them. So I cried out to Father God Almighty and asked him, "Please help me read your word." And he did. He opened my eyes. Suddenly, I could understand what I read, not because of anything I had done, but because of his mercy. Hmm. You want to pick this up, Steve?
0: Yeah. Before I went to jail, I thought I was doing all right in this world. But the truth is, I was living in sin. I was a fornicator. I was an alcoholic. I was a liar. And in that jail cell, God showed me something deeper, that I wasn't just condemned in this world, but I was on the path to darkness without him. Then they placed me in solitary confinement. What felt like punishment became the place where I was truly found. In that silence, God opened my ears. He opened my heart. He showed me his mercy in a way I had never known before. When I was brought back into the general population, something had changed. Other inmates began to come up to me with questions. I didn't have an education. I didn't have all the answers. All I could say was, "He opened my eyes, and I believe." During those years, we were allowed to have radios, and I listened every day to Dr. J. Vernon McGee. For 4 years, I listened and learned, growing in the Word. At first, I was still angry, but over time, God showed me something greater. Even in the middle of injustice, he was bringing me to the truth. When I was released, I began to witness right away, and I quickly saw how much the truth is hated. Even my own family turned away from me. Today, I have very little in this world, but now I understand why, "Lay not up for yourselves treasures upon earth." Those words are no longer just something I read, they're something I live, because now I know this. I do not fear death. Through the blood of Jesus Christ, the grave has no victory and death has no sting for those who have the love of Christ, and I thank God that he found me, even in a jail cell.
1: Wow, powerful, powerful stuff.
0: Absolutely. Greg, pray for us as we begin our study.
1: Lord, your word can penetrate all barriers, and we thank and praise you that it reached this man in the darkness of a prison, even in solitary confinement. We just marvel at your power, and we ask for you to keep moving powerfully through your word around the world today. In Jesus' name, amen.
0: Here's our study of Exodus 2 on Through the Bible with Dr. J. Vernon McGee.
2: Now, friends, we come today to the second chapter of the book of Exodus. And if you have your Bible, will you turn there with us? Because we want to begin right there. And we would appreciate very much having you turn to this passage. It'll make it more meaningful to you. And if you have the notes and outlines, to follow along with them. And now we find them here in the book of Exodus as we begin it. It just continues the story. But there's been a hiatus of about 3.5 centuries. There's been this period of 3.5 centuries, and the people of Israel are now slaves in the land of Egypt, and that was according to the way God had predicted it to this man, Abraham. This is the way that God had told him. We have brought before us now Moses, the deliverer. In fact, the first 11 chapters here, we have the deliverer. The first chapter was slavery of Israel in Egypt. Now we have in this chapter 2, the birth of Moses and the first 40 years in Pharaoh's palace. And then when we get to chapter 3, we'll see the call of Moses and his second 40 years in Midian and the incident there at the burning bush. And then we have the return of Moses to Egypt in chapter 4 and the announcement of the deliverance of Israel. And then the rest of the book deals with that period. We have the deliverance then in chapters 12 through 14 by blood and power. And then we have them marching to Mount Sinai in chapters 15 to 18. And we have the giving of the law in chapters 19 through 24. And then the blueprint and construction of the tabernacle in chapters 25 to 40. I'm just giving you the outline of this very marvelous book of Exodus, where nothing has begun, nothing ended. It's just a continuation of the story that was begun in Genesis, and we'll follow it when we get into Leviticus and the book of Numbers. But this is the great book on redemption, the deliverance of the children of Israel, and we're going to see that. Now, I feel like that along with this story, what we need is to have the other accounts concerning Moses, and we'll be filtering them in here from time to time. And we have the story of Moses over in the 11th chapter of Hebrews. And frankly, this is, shall I say, just a capsule account of the book of Exodus, beginning with Moses here, and that's in Hebrews 11, verse 23. Let me read this, and we'll have a background for what we're going to look at. By faith, Moses, when he was born, was hid 3 months of his parents, because they saw that he was a proper child, and they were not afraid of the king's commandment. By faith, Moses, when he was come to years, refused to be called the son of Pharaoh's daughter, choosing rather to suffer affliction with the people of God than to enjoy the pleasures of sin for a season, esteeming the reproach of Christ greater riches than the treasures in Egypt, for he had respect unto the recompense of the reward. By faith he forsook Egypt, not fearing the wrath of the king, for he endured as seeing him who is invisible. Through faith he kept the Passover and the sprinkling of blood, lest he that destroyed the firstborn should touch them. By faith they passed through the Red Sea, as by dry land, which the Egyptians, assaying to do, were drowned. Now that is the record of Exodus, actually, that's put in Hebrews 11 in a rather capsule account. Now we widen it out here in this book, and let me begin reading now with Exodus chapter 2, verse 1. And there went a man of the house of Levi and took to wife a daughter of Levi. That is, to me, a very wonderful way that Moses gives his own record. He gives a very modest account. And that's one reason I am turning to these other sections where we have a mention of Moses, because he certainly is very humble in the way that he presents it. In other words, I'm sure most of us would want to tell about our father and mother in a great deal of detail. He doesn't even mention them by name. These were just ordinary folk. They were in slavery. They were members of the tribe of Levi, and it's just the same old story. We're going to find it again and again in the Word of God, and that is the old story of a man sees a woman and falls in love with her and tells her so, and she loves him, and they get married, and they have a child. That's getting right down to the nitty-gritty, folk, and that's what human life is all about, to tell the truth, and that's the story that is here. Later on, we're given their name, and I have asked this question of classes, and I've also heard it asked on radio years ago when they had these Bible quizzes, who is Hamram and Jochebed? And boy, they scratch their heads, and folks say, well, never heard of them. Well, that's the name of the man and the woman here of the tribe of Levi, the father and mother of Moses. We'll pick up that name when we get to the 6th chapter. Now, will you notice? And the woman conceived and bare a son. When she saw that he was a goodly child, she hid him 3 months. Now, that's all it said about him. He was a good, healthy child. That's all Moses is saying here. And I'm sure that many of us would like to tell about what a precocious child we were when we were little. And most of us feel that way about it. But Moses, notice how reticent he is in giving his own record. Verse 3, and when she could not longer hide him, she took for him an ark of bulrushes, daubed it with slime and with pitch, put the child therein, and she laid it in the flags by the river's bank. There are several things that we need to comment about here. I think the first thing that's quite evident is that he was not only a good, healthy child, he had a good set of lungs. And they could hide him at first, but there came the day when little Moses could really scream at the top of his voice. And what a contrast that is to him later on when he pleads to the Lord that he can't speak, you know, for the Lord. And I'm afraid a great many of us were good at crying as a baby, but we don't do so well today for the Lord. Well, she has to do something about it now. May I say that there are a lot of pious folk today that would have done it different than Jochebed did it. I think that some of these folk today would have said, well, we're just going to trust the Lord. May I say that's wonderful to say that, but really do you trust the Lord when you actually are playing the fool? She'd have been foolish to have kept this child in the house there when a guard passing by, one of the slave drivers, why, he'd have heard the child. It'd been absurd. Well, somebody I know would come forth and say, well, you know, that the child wouldn't cry when the slave driver went by. How do you know? May I say to you, faith is not a leap in the dark, as I heard a liberal say years ago. If it's a leap in the dark, don't make the leap, friends. God asks you to believe that which is good and solid, and he's never asked you to do anything foolish. When you believe God, you believe God, friends, and not some silly type of circumstance. God expects us to use our good old consecrated gumption. We need a lot of good religious gumption today. And she does a sensible thing. She makes a little ark and she puts Moses in it. This woman now is acting in a sensible way, and that's an evidence she's trusting God. Now, not only that, and his sister stood afar off to wit what would be done to him. So she puts the little sister down there. Now, again, she could have put him down there and said, oh, I trust the Lord. I'll just let him go on. Remember that a mother that I talked to about her son years ago. Well, may I say that the boy's been in prison since then. And I told her what I thought that she ought to do. And she said, well, she didn't feel like that was trusting the Lord. Well, what she did is very foolish. It wasn't really trusting the Lord. Let's be very careful. This pious nonsense today is not trusting the Lord at all. Now, she could put him down there in the bulrushes and said, oh, I just leave him there in the hands of the Lord. But she just happened to put Miriam, his sister, his elder sister, to watch over him down there. And the daughter of Pharaoh came down to wash herself at the river. This is marvelous to me. Here's where the hand of the Lord now is revealed. The Lord's going to intervene, but you got to be sensible first. And she's been sensible. And her maidens walked along by the river's side, and when she saw the ark among the flags, she sent her maid to fetch it. Now, she came down to the Nile River to wash. I have several comments to make there. I went to the place that they say was the place where Moses was put in the bulrushes. Well, my comment is that that would be no place for Pharaoh's daughter to take a bath. She'd be dirtier coming out than she would be going in. That's the first comment. The second is, it sure is a public place, and I don't think Pharaoh's daughter went to a place like that in that day. They were very uncivilized back there. They didn't believe in nudism as we do today. We are, you know, free and believe in freedom today and expressing ourselves and communicating and opening up our minds and all that nonsense. Back there, they were very uncivilized, as you can see. So I'm sure that it was a much more secluded spot than was shown me. But anyway, the important thing here is that God's overruling now. You see, God can intervene. And it's very well that Miriam, the sister of Moses, was there. And when she had opened it, she saw the child, and behold, the babe wept. And at that moment, it was the right time for the child to cry. In fact, at that very moment, the Lord pinched little Moses, and he let out a yelp. And God brought together two things, I tell you, friends, that he's put together in this world. One is a baby's cry in a woman's heart. And Pharaoh's daughter there just couldn't pass it by. And she had compassion on him and said, this is one of the Hebrews' children. Then said his sister, and she's right there to make the suggestion to Pharaoh's daughter, shall I go and call to thee a nurse of the Hebrew women, that she may nurse the child for thee? That was a very helpful suggestion of Miriam. And by the way, Miriam is not going to let her young brother Moses forget that later on, by the way. You see, this is a very human story we are reading. Let's get rid, when we read the Bible, friends, of all this pious nonsense and get down to the nitty-gritty and find out what God's really trying to tell us today, because I think he's speaking to us on every page of this book. Now, will you notice? And Pharaoh's daughter said to her, go. It was a good suggestion. And the maid went and called the child's mother. My friend, this is a real turn of events, and it shows how God really moves when we act sensibly and move by faith sensibly. Now, the very mother of the child is called to nurse her own baby and is going to be paid for it. You can't beat that, friends. And you can't beat God when he is really moving in our hearts and lives. Now, notice this. And Pharaoh's daughter said unto her, take this child away and nurse it for me, and I will give thee thy wages. And the woman took the child and nursed it, and the child grew, and she brought him unto Pharaoh's daughter, and he became her son. Now, don't let that go by, because that is very meaningful and includes a great deal. And she called his name Moses, for she said, because I drew him out of the water. And the word means to draw out. She had drawn him out of the water. And that was the meaning of his name. Now, this is very important for us to see, and I must take just a moment here to dwell on this. And he spent 40 years yonder in the court of Pharaoh, and he was the adopted son of Pharaoh's daughter. And at that time, by the way, there was a queen that was childless. And Moses would have been the next Pharaoh, by the way. And notice this, verse 11, it came to pass in those days when Moses was grown that he went out unto his brethren, looked on their burdens, and he spied an Egyptian smiting a Hebrew, one of his brethren. Now, we're going to look at that in just a moment. But what I'm trying to do is cover these first 40 years of the life of Moses. Now, he spent them in the court of Pharaoh, and he was being raised there. Several things I'd like to say about that period that must have been true. He was trained in Egypt, so much so that he looked like an Egyptian, talked like an Egyptian, acted like an Egyptian. And he was recognized as that when he went to Midian, as we shall see. Now, obviously, he was educated in the Temple of the Sun, the great university of that day. And this Temple of the Sun was a great university, although it didn't prepare him to serve God. There are a great deal that can be said about that Temple of the Sun. We underrate the Egyptians and what they knew and what they did. First of all, let me say that this university and the Egyptians knew a great deal more than we give them credit for. For instance, they knew the exact distance to the sun. Their astronomy is phenomenal, what they knew about the universe that we live in. They did not take the position, as scientists did later on, that the earth was flat. They didn't work on that theory at all. It's quite interesting. These Egyptians had a real knowledge, and they also knew a great deal about chemistry. That's evident from their fact, the way that they embalm the dead. We have no process like that today at all. And also their coloring. Now, I looked at some of the colors when I was in the museum in Cairo. I spent a little time in there, and if I ever go back to Cairo, there, the only reason I'd ever want to go back would be to go to that museum. They have a wealth of material. The thing that impressed me was the workmanship, was the coloring. Why, those colors are brighter today than any colors that we have. So much so that, very candidly, I'm confident many of these paint companies, Sherwin-Williams Paint Company, would give anything in the world. They knew the formula that they used back in those days for colors. They're bright and beautiful and startling and clear. And that's after about 4,000 years. And I have to paint my house about every 4 years. I wish I could get some of the paint that they used back in those days. These people knew a great deal. They had a library that was tremendous. And so this man Moses, we are told, was learned in all the wisdom of the Egyptians. That's the thing that you remember Stephen said. I'd like to turn to that, by the way, over in the 7th chapter of Acts at verse 22. Listen to this. And Moses was learned in all the wisdom of the Egyptians and was mighty in words and in deeds. Don't underestimate Moses, friends. He was outstanding. And he was mighty in words and deeds. And when he was full 40 years old, it came into his heart to visit his brethren, the children of Israel. For he supposed his brethren would have understood how that God by his hand would deliver them, but they understood not. In other words, all the training in Egypt did not prepare him to deliver the children of Israel. And so he went out, and when he saw one of his brethren being persecuted or being beaten by one of the slave drivers, why, he killed him. And he looked this way and that way. Trouble of it is, he didn't look up. That's where he should have looked to God. And the Lord would have forbidden him to do a thing like this, because Moses is 40 years ahead of God in delivering the children of Israel. And therefore, God now is going to put him out on the backside of the desert. And when he went out the second day, behold, two men of the Hebrews strove together, and he said to him that did the wrong, wherefore smitest thou thy fellow? And he said, who made thee a prince and a judge over us? Intendest thou to kill me as thou killest the Egyptian? And Moses feared and said, surely this thing is known. And when Pharaoh heard this thing, he sought to slay Moses. In other words, Moses was a murderer. But Moses fled from the face of Pharaoh and dwelt in the land of Midian, and he sat down by a well. Now, he spent 40 years in Egypt. And that training did not prepare him for what was to come. Now the priest of Midian had 7 daughters, and they came and drew water and filled the troughs to water their father's flock. The shepherds came and drove them away, but Moses stood up and helped them and watered their flock. And when they came to Reuel, their father, he said, how is it that ye are come so soon today? And they said, an Egyptian. You see, Moses passed as an Egyptian. He certainly had the background for it. An Egyptian delivered us out of the hand of the shepherds and also drew water enough for us and watered the flock. He said unto his daughters, and where is he? Why is it that ye have left the man? Call him that he may eat bread with us. And Moses was content to dwell with the man, and he gave Moses Zipporah, his daughter. Now, she is given to Moses, and he takes a bride. And it's interesting, many of the men of the Old Testament are figures of Christ, not in all detail. They couldn't be, certainly not in the fact Moses was a murderer. Christ was not. He was a savior. And Jonah is a figure of Christ in resurrection, but certainly not in running away from God. And so Moses here, in the time of his rejection, why, he gets a bride. And we are living in the day of the rejection of Christ. But he's calling out a bride out of this world today, and that's the church. And so we find him now down in the land of Midian, and 40 years goes by. And so next time, I want us to look at what to me is one of the greatest truths concerning our redemption. That is, God says he's ready to deliver Israel, and on what basis will God deliver them? Well, it's the same basis that he'll deliver and save you and me today. I trust that you will be with us. for the broadcast next time. May God richly bless you, my beloved.
0: Well, that's a great teaser for our next study. 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I'm Steve Schwetz, and I'll meet you back here as the Bible bus rolls along.

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1: Now, sometimes marriage that starts out as an ideal then becomes an ordeal, and then we're looking for a new deal. And what we need to do is not to look for something new, but to take something old and keep it fresh and wonderful.
0: Welcome to Love Worth Finding. Pastor, teacher, and author Adrian Rogers said, "It is not your love that sustains your marriage, it is your marriage that sustains your love." This month, we've been learning more about the music of marriage. Marriage ought to be a duet, not a duel. We sing the same song, but we take different parts. Yet over time, our marriages may fall out of tune. At some point, we all need to be refreshed and reminded of God's grand purpose and design for marriage. If you have your Bible, turn to Ephesians chapter 5. We'll begin in verse 22 as Adrian Rogers shares more about tuning up tired marriages.
1: Open, please, to Ephesians chapter 5. The moment we're going to begin reading some very familiar passages. We cannot preach on the home or the music of marriage and ignore them. And so if they're not new to you, I certainly pray that they will be fresh to you, because we're talking today about tuning up tired marriages. Now, sometimes marriage that starts out as an ideal then becomes an ordeal, and then we're looking for a new deal. And what we need to do is not to look for something new, but to take something old and keep it fresh and wonderful. Peter Marshall, a great preacher of yesteryear, said, "Dearly beloved, the marriage relation, when rightly understood and properly appreciated, is the most delightful as well as the most sacred and solemn of all human relations. It is the clasping of hands. It is the blending of lives. It is the union of hearts, that two may walk together up the hill of life to meet the dawn, together bearing life's burdens, discharging its duties, sharing its joys and sorrows." And then the great Dr. Marshall went on to say, "Marriage is more than moonlight and roses, much more than the singing of love songs and the whispering of vows of undying affection. In our day, it is by many lightly regarded, and by many as lightly discarded. But marriage will ever remain in the sight of God an eternal union made possible by the gift of love which God alone can bestow." I think that's so wonderful. I think that's beautiful, and I think it is well put. But many do not have the music of marriage. Many do not have a magnificent marriage. Many do not even have a mediocre marriage. Many have a miserable marriage. Now, I want us to do something about that, because the devil knows that if he can hurt us at home, he can hurt us all over. He can hurt us everywhere. He can hurt us in the church, in the school, in society, in the nation, if he has hurt us at home. And so, Satan, and you know it is true, levels his biggest artillery at our homes. Isn't that right? Indeed, that is true. Now, that doesn't mean that you're doing something wrong. It may mean that you're doing something right, and the devil is trying to stop it. Now, the Apostle Paul, who wrote the scripture that I'm about to read to you, he's a wonderful, wonderful teacher, because he tells us not only what to do, but he explains where we're going to get the power to do what we need to do. And then he gives us an illustration that we cannot miss to show us exactly what it is that he wants us to do. And he's saying to be filled with the Spirit, and that's in verse 18, we're not going to read that, but that's the power to do what we ought to do. And then he's going to tell us to love our wives and love our husbands, etc. And that's what we ought to do. And then he's going to give us an illustration of what it is like. And the perfect illustration, so no one can miss it, is the illustration of the relationship of the Lord Jesus Christ and the church. Now, what Christ is to the church The husband is to be to his wife. And what the church is to Christ, then the wife is to be to her husband. With that in mind, Ephesians chapter 5 and verse 22. Wives, submit yourselves to your own husbands as unto the Lord. For the husband is the head of the wife, even in the same way as Christ is the head of the church, and he is the Savior of the body. Therefore, as the church is subject unto Christ, so let the wives be to their own husbands in everything. Husbands, love your wives, even as Christ also loved the church, and gave himself for it, that he might sanctify and cleanse it with the washing of water by the word, that he might present it to himself a glorious church, not having spot or wrinkle or any such thing, but that it should be holy and without blemish. So ought men to love their wives as their own bodies. He that loveth his wife loveth himself. For no man ever hated his own flesh, but he nourishes and cherishes it, even as the Lord the church. For we are members of his body, of his flesh, and of his bones. For this cause shall a man leave his father and mother, and shall be joined unto his wife, and they two shall be one flesh. This is a great mystery. That is, it's difficult to understand. But then he says, but I speak concerning Christ and the church. I give you the illustration, he says. Nevertheless, let every one of you in particular so love his wife even as himself, and the wife see that she reverence her husband. Gentlemen, let's start with you first. I'll start with me. What am I to do if I would tune up my marriage? Well, I am to be to Joyce what Jesus is to the church. I am to give to Joyce what Jesus gives to the church. Now, that means three major things. First of all, it means leadership. Look, if you will, in verse 23, for the husband is the head of the wife. Do you see that, lady? Do you see that, sir? The husband is the head of the wife. How is he the head of the wife? As Christ is the head of the church. Now, how is Christ the head of the church? Well, he is the Lord of the church. He is the master of the church, but he is not the dictator of the church. Did you know Jesus never makes me do anything? And, sir, you are going to be in severe difficulty if you think that when the Bible says you are the head, you read that to say, I am the boss. I am the dictator. No, no, no, no. Jesus is not the dictator of the church. He's the head of the church. And if the wife refuses to follow, then we're going to see that she's going to reap repercussions. But he never forces me to do anything. And any husband who takes that attitude of the dictator is going to see that his home is in severe trouble. He goes around with using the Bible as a club rather than a sword, saying, I am the head, submit! Marriage rights are a lot like traffic rights. I mean, yes, there are certain traffic rights, and if you obey them, you get along fine. But suppose you come to an intersection and you have the right of way and another car is coming this way. Don't you think you ought to stop anyway? Here lies the body of Benjamin May, who died defending the right of way. He was right, dead right, as he sped along, but just as dead as if he were wrong. And my dear friend, we can learn from that the husband is to lead the wife. You owe to your wife leadership. We talk a lot about the chain of command in the home. It's not so much the chain of command as it is the chain of responsibility. To be the head means that you accept the responsibility. Sir, on your desk as a husband is a sign which says, the buck stops here. And I want to tell you, mister, if your home is wrong, it is probably because you are wrong. The great problem in America is not rebellious women. It is slacker, quitter, sissy husbands. That's the problem in America. Too many husbands who are weaklings and slackers and quitters and shirkers. Men who will not say, as for me and my house, we will serve the Lord. You owe to your wife leadership. But now, wait a minute. What kind of leadership? It is loving leadership. That brings me to the second thing. Look at it here, if you will, in verse 25. Not only does he tell the husbands to lead, but he tells the husbands to love. Husbands, love your wives as Christ also loved the church. Now, what kind of love is this? We think of romance. He's not talking about romance here at all. What kind of love is this? First of all, it is passionate love. Now, romance may be included, but he's not talking about it here. The word for love here is not the word for erotic love. It is for sacrificial, self-giving love, passionate love. You see, Jesus loved the church enough to die for the church. You ought to love your wife enough to die for her. Oh, you say, I do. Well, do you? Well, I'll tell you one way I can find out. Do you live for her? Don't come around here telling me you die for her if you don't live for her. You see, a man willing to die for his wife shows it by the way that he lives for his wife. And you don't have to die physically to die to your pride, ambition, ego, and your own particular proclivities and put your wife first. Do you know what most homes in Memphis, Tennessee need and wherever you're living? You know what they need? They need two funerals and a wedding. The husband dies to himself and the wife dies to herself, and then they are wed one to another. Mister, when the Bible says that you're to love your wife as Christ loved the church, what it literally means is nothing is too precious for you to give up for your wife and your home, nothing except your relationship to God. I hope you agree to that. Nothing is too precious for you to give up except your relationship with God. And I'm going to tell you something else. Most women do not mind being in subjection to a husband who loves her enough to die for her and shows it by the way he lives for her. Isn't that true? How are you to love her? Passionately. But not only a passionate love, but a purifying love. Look in verse 26. He loves the church this way, that he might sanctify and cleanse it with the washing of water by the word, that he might present it to himself a glorious church.

to be the leader. His love for his wife is to be not only passionate, it is to be purifying. Do you know what my chief assignment from God is? It is to make my wife Joyce an even more radiantly beautiful Christian. You see, I'm to love her as Christ loves the church. What is Jesus to the church? He is both prophet and priest. A man in his home is to be both prophet and priest to his wife. And as Jesus has forgiven the church, husbands should always forgive their wives and not be bitter against them. And as the Lord Jesus sanctifies the church, the husband should ever, ever, ever see to it that his wife has every opportunity to live a pure life and should never, ever, ever encourage her in any impurity whatsoever. Third thing, I'm talking here about love. I'm saying it is passionate love. It is purifying love. It is protecting love. Look in verse 28. So ought men to love their wives as their own bodies. He that loveth his wife loveth himself. Now listen to me. A man is sick who doesn't take care of his own body, and he will soon be sicker. You see, you are to love your own body. You protect your own body. You keep your own body out of danger, and so it is that you are to love your wife as your own body because she is a part of you. Who is closest? Mother and child or mother and husband? One woman was asking, and she said, if you had to choose between your husband and your son, which would you choose? She said, I'd choose my son. That husband is no relation of mine. Well, oh, dear friend, the husband is not a relation of yours. He is a part of you, and you are a part of him. You are one flesh. And, sir, if you hurt your wife, you are hurting you. Be good to yourself and love your wife. Be good to yourself and love your wife. You are to love her with a protecting love. And you need to protect her in many ways. You need to protect her emotionally. You need to protect her physically. She is not physically as strong as you. That doesn't mean that she is not worth as much as you are, because the Bible calls her the weaker vessel. Silk is worth more than denim, but it's more fragile, but more beautiful, more delicate. But you see, dear friend, God has given the husband to protect. Many of you men are letting your wife work when you ought to come alongside and help her. I'm not talking about outside the home. I'm just talking about inside the home. When she's tired, you're sitting there reading, she's still in the kitchen, you need to go in and help her. Is Joyce here today? You need to do that. Little boy was looking at an old album, and he looked back at a family album that was taken many, many years ago. It was a wedding album, and he saw his mama when she was a bride. He said, Daddy, is that when mama came to work for us? You owe her, my dear friend, protecting love. And listen, you owe her providing love. Look, if you will, in verse 29, because here's the way you protect. For no man ever hated his own flesh. He nourishes his flesh. He cherishes his flesh, even as the Lord, the church. Now, to cherish, I told you already in this series, means to warm with body heat. And to nourish means to nurture. It means to feed, to mature. You see, when you're cold, don't you want to be warmed? And when you're hungry, don't you want to be fed? What the Apostle Paul is saying by divine inspiration is, see to it that her needs are met. Seek to satisfy her as you would want yourself satisfied, and strangely, you will be satisfied. You see, a man, I tell you, is sick who does not want to care for his own body. And a man is committing suicide who does not care for his own body. And a man is committing matrimonial suicide who does not care for the needs of his wife. The problem is that, gentlemen, we fail to think of our wives as a part of us. I mean, we think of them as apart from us. So many a man thinks of his wife as a possession.

0: like his car. And when he gets a new car, he shows it off. Dear friend, your wife is a part of you, just like we're part of the Lord Jesus Christ. Look in verse 30, for we are members of his body, of his flesh, and of his bones. Friend, I want to tell you, when you hurt, Jesus hurts. He's touched with the feeling of your infirmity. And so it is that husbands are to love their wives. Now, here's a third thing, mister, you owe your wife. Not only do you owe to her leadership, you're the head. Not only do you owe to her love, you owe to her loyalty. Loyalty. Look at it in verse 30. For we are members of his body, of his flesh, and of his bones. And for this cause shall a man leave his father and mother, and shall be joined unto his wife. The word literally means welded, fused to his wife. And they two shall be one flesh. The word leave speaks of the priority of marriage. The word be joined speaks of the permanence of marriage. One flesh speaks of the purpose of marriage. It's all right there. That's God's plan. It is loyalty. Again, I want to say the highest of all human relationships, contrary to popular opinion, is not mother-child, nor is it child-parent. It is husband and wife. Hope you understand that. There is no other human relationship like this. Never, ever is it said of anyone else that they are one flesh. And so that speaks of the priority of marriage, and to be joined speaks of the permanence of marriage. Divorce is never the plan of God. Never the plan of God. You show me a young married couple that get married with divorce as an option, and I'll show you a home that has a great, great potential for disintegration. You just take the word divorce and cut it out of your dictionary. Just cut it out of your mind. You say, but if we have problems, maybe we ought to get a divorce and start all over again. Listen to me. Couples that get divorced and couples that don't get the divorce have basically the same kinds of problems. The difference is not in the problems that people have. The difference is in the word commitment. Commitment. It is not your love that sustains your marriage. Now, if you don't hear anything else, you listen to me. It is not your love that sustains your marriage. It is your marriage that sustains your love. Marriage is a commitment. The Bible says you are to be joined. You have the same kinds of problems. A no-fault divorce is an impossibility. And what happens so many times is that 10% of the marriage will be in trouble of a wonderful marriage, and the 90% goes down the drain because of a lack of commitment. Somebody says, well, I owe it to myself to be happy. It's a good Greek word for that. It's called baloney. I owe it to myself to be happy, therefore I'm... What do you mean you owe it to yourself to be happy? When you were in the marriage altar, you made a vow. You owe it to God to keep your vow. You owe it to your wife. You owe it to your children. The Bible says what God hath therefore joined together, let not man put asunder.
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1: 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Well, the Bible tells us that God is love and describes homosexual relations as an abomination to the Lord. If God, who is the very one who defines love because he is love, can be loving yet call homosexual behavior a sin, so can his followers. There's nothing hateful about pointing out sin. 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

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The church building is located on Highway 264 next to the Arizona Department of Transportation Yard. 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

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If you are in the Rhema, Pine Hill, or Zuni Pueblo area, I would like to invite you to Mount Calvary Baptist Church. We are a church that has a heart to see everyone come to know Jesus as their Savior and live a victorious life in Christ. We are located just 2 miles south of Highway 53 on the road that goes to Pine Hill. We have Sunday school for all ages at 10 a.m., and the main service starts at 11 a.m. Our Wednesday evening Bible study and prayer meeting is at 6 p.m. Thank you for listening to Native Bible Radio and KOFJ 88.1 FM, and keep on following Jesus.

0: want you to turn in your Bible to the first book of the Bible, chapter 6. You recognize that chapter as the chapter that introduces a man to the name of Noah. Now, before I read the scripture, I want you to turn to the book of Matthew with me. I mean, we're going to start off, and then I'll show you where we're living. Chapter 24, Matthew chapter 24. He's talking about the coming of our Lord. Verse 37. But as the days of Noah were, so shall also the coming of the Son of Man be. For as in the days that were before the flood, they were eating and drinking, marrying and giving in marriage, until the day that Noah entered in to the ark and knew not, until the flood came and took them away. Didn't say that. Took them all away. That means everybody outside the ark was lost, destroyed, and took them all away. So shall also the coming of the Son of Man be. Then shall two be in the field, one shall be taken, the other left. Two women shall be grinding at the mill, the one shall be taken, the other left. Watch therefore, for you know not what hour your Lord doth come. But know this, that if the good man of the house, and every man ought to be a good man, if the good man of the house had known in what watch the thief would come, he would have watched and would not have suffered his house to be broken up. Therefore, be ye also ready, for in such an hour as ye think not, the Son of Man cometh. Who then is a faithful and wise servant, whom his Lord hath made ruler over his household, to give them meat in due season? Blessed is that servant, whom his Lord, when he cometh, shall find so doing. May we pray. Our Father, we confess to thee that we do not know the exact hour, the minute, the second, the day, or the month, or even the year, but we have every reason to believe that our salvation is nearer than when we first believed. And we must be approaching that blessed and wonderful event. We believe that surely this must be Noah's day. Now then, Lord, help us to find our way into the ark by faith, knowing that the ark is the Lord Jesus Christ. And may the message come clear and plain and powerful, and I pray that folks will be saved tonight. Thank you, dear Lord, for changing the message tonight. I believe this is it, and we'll trust thee to bless it in Jesus' name. Amen. Genesis chapter 6, verse 1. It came to pass when men began to multiply on the face of the earth, daughters were born unto them. Chapter 6, verse 2. That the sons of God, S-A-W, saw. That's one of the signs. It'll be a seeing age. Everybody's looking. When I was born, I never dreamed that ever concoct a picture show for the living room or the den. But they did. I never knew you could just go into your house and sit down and turn on Hollywood anytime during most of the day and the night. I didn't know they'd make that invasion. Here's your products out here. Here's your products here. These are typical products of Hollywood. That's what they got right in the living room. They didn't have to go off from home to backslide and get in trouble. They got in trouble in their home. And we've tried to make that the bait. Preacher's wife said one day, why, my television set, Baptist preacher's wife said, my television set is my babysitter. As soon as breakfast is over, I set my baby in front of the television set, and it watches it all day long. Reckon what preacher ever got a permit to get a television set and run a picture show? Sure different from the preachers that were preaching when I started preaching 40 years ago. They all just breathe normal out there because this is the truth. Every time you mention something everybody's guilty of, people begin to quit breathing, look like.
1: begin to draw up and swell up. Come on, you might as well face it, boys. We are to blame. We've let the devil and hell and Hollywood invade our homes. And look what we've got left now. The sons of God saw the daughters of men that they had great character. No, it didn't. They were fair, F-A-I-R. What the average parlance would say, they were good-looking, physically attractive, and that's it. And if I wanted to be cheap, I'd use some other words, but I don't even like to use them in the pulpit. I've heard so much about it. And so he said, they chose them, what? Wives, W-I-V-E-S, wives. That's more than one, isn't it? Of all which they chose. And the Lord said, my spirit shall not always strive with man, for that he also is flesh, yet his days shall be 120 years. I preached to the boys on God's withholding tax. He said, because of your sins and iniquities, I've withheld the blessings from you. Talk about withholding taxes. We're facing them. God said over there, because you haven't lived right, I've withheld the showers. That's withholding taxes. We're paying withholding taxes now in this country because we've not let him make the decisions. There were giants. Are we there now? Giants. Who you think took off on that 40-story building from Cape Kennedy? They were giants. Oh, I guess they weren't spiritual giants because they didn't have a prayer meeting. Are you listening? You say, that is a miracle. That wasn't a miracle. That's a man-made house, and they blasted it off with physical science. Wasn't anything supernatural about that, and there wasn't a man that got in it that said it was of God. None of them said we're going to glorify Jesus and go to the moon, and we're going to come back and tell the people how great our God is. Nobody did that. Just like some Russian astronauts went up through space and came back and they said, did you see God anywhere? No, we didn't see God anywhere. Well, you wouldn't expect a blind man to see a sunrise, would you? Now, let's continue the message. Giants in the earth in those days, and also after that, when the sons of God came in under the daughters of men. Boys, that makes a bad combination. You know what that is to me? It's an unsaved boy marrying. It's a saved boy marrying an unsaved girl. Or it's a saved girl marrying an unsaved boy. I talked to these little girls the last few weeks, and they said, well, I'm going to marry him. Well, I said, is he saved? No, he's not saved, but I love him. I said, sister, you're in for some heartaches. Of course, when they talk like that, I don't think they're saved either. I think you're most saved in a baboon. Your spirit's not right. Your attitude, you're so rebellious. Don't care what mother and daddy said. I'm going to marry him. I'll have him. That's what old Samson said, wasn't it? And I tell you one thing, he lost all of his power and wound up blind, grinding at the mill, while old Delilah was up there having a big dance in celebration of his downfall. You better let that bunch of unsaved rascals alone. You girls better pay a little attention. I'll tell you one thing. You better not go with anybody that you couldn't afford to marry. Sons of God saw the daughters of men. They said, well, let's get married. They're going to have intermarriage between God's people and the devil's people. And that causes great trouble among the children. And let me tell you something, young lady and young man. If you intend to have an unsaved marriage or what you call a half and half, you better pray if you got any power with God and ask for no children. This is the generation, you know, of the pill and birth control. I tell you the birth control that's got us, and that's the new birth control. Brother, we've had too much birth control in the pulpits. I mean the new birth, the virgin birth. I mean, that's the birth control that paralyzed us right there. Because people won't get saved. And if you can't get somebody saved, you can't straighten them out to save your life. Now, are you ready for the conversation I had today? The lady said, Brother Olaf, is this America? I know I'm on the radio, but it needs to be said. We're in the final days of liberty. The government has moved in on the farmer. He's moved in on the cattle raiser. They've moved in on the home now. They've moved into everything. I mean, HEW, health, education, and welfare. And they're buying their way. And people are selling themselves into political slavery. In the sixth chapter, let's read on just a little piece further. Giants in the earth. Yeah, we got them now. Intellectual giants and financial giants and religious giants. And also all that when the sons of God. And also after that, when the sons of God came in unto the daughters of men, they bare children to them. The same became mighty men which were of old men of renown. And God saw, that's right. God turned on his television set. And don't you think he hadn't got it on now? Man thinks he's smart enough to build a radar screen. Brother Elisha had one back in his day. That's right. That little old flashing button, you know, up there that says the transponder's working. They're watching you. You're not coming across here without us seeing you. If you get off of that airway, 4 miles on each side, 8 miles wide, you get over there 5 miles to the right of it, they're going to say, 3295 Romeo, you're bearing a little far to the right. You better get back in the road. Oh, listen, we got men of renown now. I mean, they can watch, but let me tell you something. The thing that's killing us, we haven't been able to see God. We don't have a spiritual radar screen. I was going down in the coastal a while ago, Brother Elliam, and I saw that old deal on one of those tugboats turning around. That's radar, isn't it? Yeah. You have radar in all your boats, don't you? Four of your boats. Radar. Dark of the night, or the dark of the fog, that old radar says, look out. There's something right there in front of you. You better watch. Man's pretty smart, but let me tell you something. He's sure in the dark when he comes to seeing God. He wouldn't know Jesus if he met him in the middle of the road. Talking about Noah's day, God saw that the wickedness of man was great in the earth, and that every imagination of the thoughts of his heart was only evil. Continually, are we there? And it repented the Lord, and it repented the Lord that he'd made man on the earth. And it grieved him at his heart. It grieved him at his heart. And the Lord said, I will destroy what? Man. You say, why man? Man's the one that's guilty. And the Lord said, I will destroy man whom I've created from the face of the earth, both man and beast and the creeping thing and the fowls of the air, for it repenteth me that I've made them. But, here's your bright spot right here. Noah found grace in the eyes of the Lord. That's what I found. Now, these are the generations of Noah. Noah was a just man, perfect in his generation.

And behold, I will destroy them with the earth. Make thee an ark of gopher wood. Rooms shalt thou make in the ark, and shall pitch it within and without with pitch. And he told him how to make it. Now then, as it was in the days of Noah, so shall it be in the coming of the Son of Man. Violence shall cover the face of the earth. We're there. We're there. Violence. Violence in the home. Threats of violence. You know, I was thinking, there was a time when the enemy came, the Assyrian army came down to get one preacher. The preacher's name was Elisha. The preacher had a good night's rest, woke up the next morning, and the enemy was everywhere. I mean, the enemy was just laying everywhere. I mean, he was outnumbered, overpowered physically, and they'd come to kill him. They'd come to get rid of Brother Elisha. Now, what happened? When Elisha started down to meet his enemy, he and his servant Gehazi, you know what he prayed? He said, Lord, just pull the Venetian blinds. And God pulled the blinds down over their eyes. And when he got down there, they were all blind. Captain, colonel, and every book private. They were all blind. Now, I wouldn't have much trouble defeating a blind army, would you? And Elisha said, I imagine, in his good-natured, faithful way, he said, good morning. I imagine the captain said, what's good about it? We're blind as bats. Well, he said, that's too bad. Have you all been having eye trouble before? Oh, no. We've had no eye trouble. Elisha could have said, well, I just don't know where we could find enough optometrists to take care of all of you. But where are you going? Well, he said, we're down here looking for an old preacher. And said, we all came down here to get him, and he's been, they tell me that he's got a radar screen. He's been seeing everything, hearing everything that we've been doing, and every time we come down to make an attack on his people, they're gone. He said, we've got to get him. Oh, he said, you're not in the right place. He said, I'd be glad. I know where he is, and I'll lead you right to him. Well, they said, we'd certainly appreciate it. You know, the devil's quite pretty dumb, aren't they? Well, Elisha said, Captain, slip me your hand. And the old blind captain put his hand out. He didn't know he had a hold of the man he's looking for. I'm making an illustration. He led him right on up into the place where they didn't want to go. And the opposing king looked out of his palace window and said, am I seeing right? There came God's preacher leading the whole Assyrian army right up ready for slaughter. I mean, just like shooting chickens in the yard. I mean, ducks on a pond. I mean, there they are, all of them coming right up just for me. Yes? Now then, the old king jumped over there and grabbed his big old sword and come running down there, and he said, shall I smite them? Shall I smite them? Tell me when to start. Cut their heads off. Elisha said, you won't do anything of the sort. Well, he said, what are we going to do? He said, you're going to go get breakfast ready for them. And I mean, I don't want any Ballard biscuits. I want some homemade biscuits. I know, because he said, great provision. Ballard biscuits ain't no great provision. Anybody open that can. Before I knew any better, I opened one of them things and boom, he hit the ceiling. Yeah. Power in them there biscuits, ain't they? listen. No, you're not going to smite them. We're going to feed them. They're hungry. These men have walked and traveled all night. And you think I'd take a man and put blind eyes on him and then kill him and take advantage of a blind army? I guess we won't. Brother Raymond, you know, really, we're leading a blind army. We don't need to kill them. We need to cure them. We need to feed them. That's what I'm doing tonight. I wish y'all go ahead and eat. And I'll guarantee you, until you eat spiritual things, you're goners. You'll never make it. Oh, I know you say, I love sin. I love it. I intend to live in it if it kills me. And if I want to live my own life,

0: Why don't you let me? We don't want you to go to hell, little rebel. We don't want you to wreck your life and lay out under the grass patch with OD and die. We don't want you to stand before the judgment bar of God and say, I never heard, I never had the chance. Oh, yes, you did. That goes for all of us. God's people. We ought to overcome them with the power of God and the love of God. They fed them, and the Bible said they went away into their own country and came no more. They didn't ever, they killed them with kindness. And that's our best way. It leaves no scars when we use love, just real love, compassionate love. The Bible said Noah walked with God, and it was a wicked day. And if he walked with God, and there wasn't another man walking with God outside his three boys. He's the only man, but he walked alone. Enoch walked with God in a wicked day just before the flood. And Enoch was a type of the rapture. And the flood didn't catch Enoch on the earth. He'd already gone on home. And brother, I believe that we're a bunch of prospective Enochs right here tonight. And we're fixing to take off for home before the flood of fire and judgment hits this old world. And anybody can see it's coming. I don't know how anybody could be so blind as not to see the pre-tribulation days that we're in right now. Violence and sin, homosexuality, rebellion, unnatural affection, and God giving people up to reprobate minds so that they can't even retain God in their knowledge. And you're coming. I believe as sure as we're living, we're going to face, and we're going to face reprobate minds. That means they said, I don't want God. I don't want the Word of God. I don't want your gospel. I don't care anything about your pure living. I'll not have it. And they keep on and keep on until God said, all right, you can have your reprobate mind. You'll never have another decent thought the rest of your life. And you wind up in hell thinking just the way you're thinking tonight. That's going to come. You watch and see. And I'm not so sure but what we've got some reprobate minds mixed up in this thing tonight. Violence and hatred and disobedience and rebellion, all of it is of the devil. And you're willing to be his yielded tool. But the day's going to come when God can strike you blind. I'll tell you something else. There was a man. There was a king, and a young preacher came to see him one day. The young preacher came in, and he said, altar! And he rebuked the sacrifice of humans on the altar. The old king got mad about it. He raised his old hand and said, let me tell you something, you little twerp, you. And he raised his hand to kill him and had a stroke in his arm. And he couldn't pull it back. Try as he would, his arm would never bend. And he realized the power of God fell upon him. I believe that same thing could happen to a little old silly girl that gets a match in her hand and gets ready to strike it. God could paralyze your arm forever. And I wouldn't blame God if he did. Brother, that's depravity and that's Noah's day. You were the signs of the coming of our Lord. You're fulfilling. I tell you something else, he said. He's going to come when they think not. There's many people who've never had a thought. And there are many people who never have a decent thought. They're not going to be thinking. Listen, when Jesus comes, it's going to be a complete surprise to Corpus Christi. They'd never believe it. They'll drive by the people's church and the lights may go on. They say, that's strange. None of the grown people are left. But there might be some little lonely girls. I will it to you. You can have them as roll off from my house right over there. I won't need it anymore. I'll have something far better.
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1: And hello once again. I'm Brother James, and I greet you in the name of our Lord and Savior Jesus Christ, the Lamb of God, which taketh away the sin of the world. And I welcome you one more time to the Preaching of the Cross radio broadcast. It is a thrill, a genuine thrill, to go to the mailbox and see where God has allowed His Word to travel as we proclaim the good news on these radio broadcasts. Letters coming from, think of it, from Cuba. Difficult place. Venezuela. Iran. All parts of the Middle East. China. God has been so good. When you think of doors that are closed, when you think of borders that are closed, when you think of regions shut tight to the gospel, through the airwaves, God sends His good news, and it travels to places that you could never go. It travels to places that I could never go. And that good seed falls on good ground and souls are saved. We have heard from nearly 150 nations around this world as men and women testify to the saving grace of God through the shed blood of the Lord Jesus Christ, a Savior they have come to know through the preaching of the cross. For the preaching of the cross is to them that perish foolishness, but unto us which are saved it is the power of God. And we thank God for that great power. Thank you for helping us to keep the gospel going in every way that we possibly can. We are studying the Bible book of Exodus. We are in the 9th chapter. We have come to the 8th verse of that 9th chapter. And we read together, Exodus 9, verse 8, And the Lord said unto Moses and unto Aaron, take to you handfuls of ashes of the furnace, and let Moses sprinkle it toward the heaven in the sight of Pharaoh. And it shall become small dust in all the land of Egypt, and it shall be a boil breaking forth with blains upon man and upon beast throughout all the land of Egypt. Sounds like a terrible thing, does it not? As God continues to strike out at the false gods of the Egyptian people. This is referred to in Deuteronomy 28, verse 27. So I don't know what that word blains is. Well, the Lord will smite thee with the botch of Egypt. It's a swelling of skin. It's a large, ulcerous sore. And God's going to put that on these people because their leader will not submit himself to the one true and living God and let God's people go. The Bible speaks about these plagues as falling upon the people so that God might show His great power, convince them that He indeed is the Lord. The Bible says in verse 10, they took ashes of the furnace and stood before Pharaoh, and Moses sprinkled it up toward heaven. And it became a boil, breaking forth with blains upon man and upon beast. And the magicians could not stand before Moses because of the boils, for the boil was upon the magicians and upon all the Egyptians. And the Lord hardened the heart of Pharaoh, and he hearkened not unto them, as the Lord had spoken unto Moses. Hardship is not guaranteed to bring a man to saving faith. We've seen now that miracles don't bring men to saving faith. We've seen now that answers to prayer on their behalf don't bring men to saving faith. We have seen that hardship and difficulty, trouble, and opposition do not bring men to saving faith. The Bible says that faith cometh by hearing, and hearing by the Word of God. And if you do not believe the words of God, There's nothing else that's going to convince you. Verse number 13, and the Lord said unto Moses, rise up early in the morning and stand before Pharaoh and say unto him, thus saith the Lord God of the Hebrews, let my people go that they may serve thee. For I will at this time send all my plagues upon thine heart. You see the problem? These things are landing on their bodies. These things are landing on their property and on their possessions. But God is trying to get to their heart. The plague of their heart is the cause of the plagues falling upon them outwardly. But that stony ground, those hard hearts, so far, God has not been able to cut through to the heart of these rebels. And the Bible says in verse number 14, for I will at this time send all my plagues upon thine heart and upon thy servants and upon thy people, that thou mayest know that there is none like me in all the earth. Men may worship other gods. Men may invent other gods. Men may propagate the notions of other gods. But there is none like the Lord, the Almighty, the Maker of the heavens and the earth. For now I will stretch out my hand that it may smite thee and thy people with pestilence, and thou shalt be cut off from the earth. There's a death coming now. Everything up to this point has caused suffering, discomfort, trouble. But now graves are going to be necessary. Now the ultimate price is going to be paid. And in very deed for this cause have I raised thee up, for to show in thee my power, and that my name may be declared throughout all the earth. We've covered this already. The reason why God raised up Pharaoh, the intent and purpose of God hardening his heart, has nothing to do with the damning or the saving of his soul. It has to do with God using an obstinate ruler of a nation that worshiped other gods to prove his superiority over the gods the people worship, that all the earth might know there is only one true God. As yet, exaltest thou thyself against my people, that thou wilt not let them go. It's a question, it's a puzzle. How can you do this? Look at the question mark. And yet exaltest thou thyself? How can you keep lifting up yourself against God when he keeps slamming you to the ground? How can you keep magnifying yourself when over and over again the Lord keeps proving his superiority? Why will you not humble yourself, Pharaoh? Why will you not bow before the Lord, Pharaoh? And if you're listening to my voice right now and you've never been saved, you've never put your faith and trust in Jesus Christ, some friend of yours who is a Christian could say to you, as yet exaltest thou thyself? Some family member who knows Jesus and wonders why you have needlessly suffered so many things. That family member could say, as yet exaltest thou thyself? That preacher who pleads with you from the pulpit on those occasions when you make it to church, he says, as yet exaltest thou thyself? My friend, after all those tears, after all those lonely nights, after all those days of conviction and unhappiness, after all those hours of dread, as yet exaltest thou thyself, what's it going to take for you to bow your knee? What's it going to take for you to give up your self-confidence and your pride? What's it going to take for you to let Jesus Christ be your Savior? Verse 18, behold, tomorrow, about this time, I will cause it to rain a very grievous hail, such as hath not been in Egypt since the foundation thereof, even until now. Ice stones falling, God bombarding men with frozen water. Send therefore now and gather thy cattle, and all that thou hast in the field. For upon every man and beast which shall be found in the field and shall not be brought home, the hail shall come down upon them, and they shall die. God has this in His arsenal. It's one of His weapons. According to the book of Job, the storehouse, the treasury of God's armaments includes these hailstones. He is going to use them in the great tribulation. According to Revelation 16:21, God will again bombard unbelieving idol worshipers. God will again bombard those who have other gods before Him. That's what He said. Commandment number one, thou shalt have no other gods before Me. And so the warning's given. You say, well, I can't believe God would kill those people with hailstones. He wouldn't. He told them, get out of the field. I'm going to send hailstones. Gather your cattle, gather your families, get indoors. I'm going to send hailstones. Listen, if anybody got hit and killed by a hailstone, it wasn't God who killed them. They died of unbelief. God didn't drown anybody in the flood in Noah's day. Everyone could have gotten in that ark who wanted to, and everyone did get in that ark who believed God. The men who drowned in that flood didn't drown because God drowned them. They drowned because they didn't believe God. Those kinfolk of Lot, they didn't have to burn up in Sodom and Gomorrah. God didn't burn them up. They were burned because they didn't leave the city. You understand, God has said, if you do not repent, if you do not trust Jesus Christ as your Savior, if you are not born again, you will spend eternity in the lake which burneth with fire and brimstone. That's what He said. Now, if you believe that, you will come to the Savior, put your faith and trust in the Lord Jesus Christ. He died on the cross to pay for your sins. He rose from the dead that you might have everlasting life. He said, all that you have to do is believe on the Lord Jesus Christ, and thou shalt be saved. For by grace are you saved through faith, and that not of yourselves. It's the gift of God, not of works, lest any man should boast. If God made a way for you to be saved, and made that way so simple that you couldn't possibly miss it, and you die in your sins and wake up in hell, it won't be God who puts you in hell. You will be in hell because you didn't believe God. Now that's the principle. People say all the time, I just don't believe God would burn these people in fire. I just don't believe God would send hailstones and kill these people. He didn't. He didn't. He said, I am going to rain hail stones upon Egypt. Get indoors so you don't get hurt. If you didn't believe Him and get indoors, you got hurt. He didn't hurt you. You hurt yourself. Jesus said, I am the way, the truth, the life. He said, come unto Me, all ye that labor and are heavy laden, and I will give you rest. He said, him that cometh unto Me, I will in no wise cast out. If you don't come to Him, He doesn't destroy your soul. You do it to yourself. What shall it profit a man if he gain the whole world and lose his own soul? You lost it. Verse 20. He that feared the word of the Lord among the servants of Pharaoh made his servants and his cattle flee into the houses. You see that? Some did believe. And if you believe the word of the Lord, you do what he says. And if you do what he says, you don't get hurt. But verse 21 says, and he that regardeth not the word of the Lord left his servants and his cattle in the field. And the Lord said unto Moses, stretch forth thine hand toward heaven, that there may be hail in all the land of Egypt upon man and upon beast and upon every herb of the field throughout all throughout the land of Egypt. And Moses stretched forth his rod toward heaven, and the Lord sent thunder and hail, and the fire ran along the ground. Man, I'd like to see that. Wouldn't you like to see that? Fire running across the ground. And the Lord rained hail upon the land of Egypt. So there was hail, and fire mingled with the hail, very grievous, such as there was none like it in all the land of Egypt since it became a nation. And the hail smote throughout all the land of Egypt, all that was in the field, both man and beast. Now, who did it smite that was in a house? Nobody. What animal did it smite that was in a barn? Not a one. Who drowned in the flood that was in the ark? Nobody. Nobody. Who goes to hell that trusts Jesus Christ as their Savior? Nobody. It's up to you, my friend. It's entirely up to you. And the hail smote throughout all the land of Egypt, all that was in the field, both man and beast. And the hail smote every herb of the field and brake every tree of the field. I'll tell you, when these plagues are over, when these plagues are over, you talk about an economy in ruins. You talk about a nation whose food supply is all but gone. I mean, the 10 plagues that fell on Egypt were just the beginning of a hard road and an incredibly difficult time that had to have lasted decade upon decade upon decade. Only in the land of Goshen, where the children of Israel were, there was no hail. How about that? God knows his people. God knows how to preserve his own in time of trouble. Psalm 79, see if I got this right. No, 78, I'm sorry. Psalm 78, verses 47 and 48 says this. Well, let's go back. Let me go back to verse 43. How he had wrought his signs in Egypt and his wonders in the field of Zoan, and had turned their rivers into blood, and their floods that they could not drink. He sent diverse sorts of flies among them, which devoured them, and frogs which devoured them. And he gave also their increase unto the caterpillar, and their labor unto the locust. He destroyed their vines with hail, and their sycamore trees with frost. He gave up their cattle also to the hail, and their flocks to hot thunderbolts. He cast upon them the fierceness of his anger, wrath and indignation, and trouble, by sending evil angels among them. How about that? And so this is the Lord. This is where the idea comes from of God sending down lightning bolts from heaven and zapping people. That's in the Bible. He did it to the Egyptians. So it's found in Psalm 78. Verse 48. Hailstones, 1.5 pounds in weight, 17 inches in circumference, fell on Potter, Nebraska, July 6, 1928. You know, a 17-inch hailstone weighing 1.5 pounds falling down out of heaven, that thing hits you in the head, you'd be in a world of trouble. Look, it's not hard for God to bring a nation to nothing. It's not hard for God to punish a people. Be a good thing to walk humbly before him every nation that forgets God should be turned to hell. Our land seems to have forgotten that. Our leaders and the common people. Verse 27, and Pharaoh sent and called for Moses and Aaron and said unto them, I have sinned this time. Really? This time? This time? How about all the other times, Pharaoh? You know, this man, I guess it sounds like I'm picking on him program after program, day after day. But honestly, everything about this man is so typical of unsaved people. They harden their heart. They ignore the word of God. They persecute God's people. They blaspheme his holy name. And then when things get so, so bad, they just can't stand it. They never are willing to make a full confession of their absolute, undone, unworthy condition before a holy God. I've sinned this time. Yeah, I've done some things wrong, preacher, but not all that bad. Really? Really, not all that bad? Compared to what? Some neighbor that's worse than you? Compared to what? Some job mate that's done two things that you wouldn't do? I've sinned this time. The Lord is righteous, and I and my people are wicked. Well, that's the most truth he's ever told. I and my people are wicked. That's true. The Lord is righteous. That's true. That's as close as you get to being saved without being saved. You got to know and acknowledge the truth before you can get saved. Well, there's truth acknowledged. Whether he believes it or not, hard to tell. He says, entreat the Lord, for it is enough. I've had enough. I can't take it anymore. That there be no more mighty thunderings and hail, and I will let you go, and ye shall stay no longer. And Moses said unto him, as soon as I am gone out of the city, I will spread abroad my hands unto the Lord, and the thunder shall cease. Neither shall there be any more hail, that thou mayest know how that the earth is the Lord's. But as for thee and thy servants, I know that ye will not yet fear the Lord God. There's an old term, not used much anymore because wartime, or at least the fighting methods of a Second World War and a First World War, just about gone from the collective memory of the American people. But they used to talk about foxhole conversions. These are men who turn to God when the bullets are flying round about them and promise God they'll live for him all their life if he just spares them and doesn't let them die. And then as soon as the bullets stop flying, they feel a little bit embarrassed about that sudden display of religion and forget all about it and live the rest of their life as though they never knew God, never called on God, never said anything to God. Now this is Pharaoh. The heat is getting so great. Death is coming now. People are dying. And Pharaoh finally reaches a breaking point of sorts. And he acknowledges the Lord. He acknowledges that he's sinned. He acknowledges that God is righteous. He acknowledges that he is wicked. And it's because he's under such great pressure from the fear of death and these judgments falling all around him. But as soon as the battle's over, as soon as the trouble eases up, as soon as the cancer goes into remission, as soon as the child is healed, as soon as the wife decides not to divorce him, as soon as the thunderbolts stop falling, as soon as the hail quits bombarding, Pharaoh just goes right on back to being Pharaoh. Oh, he was scared. And he might have even meant what he said. But his heart never changed. He might have known intellectually either that he was wicked or that at least he ought to say he was wicked. He might not have believed he'd sinned, but he was pretty sure he should say he had. And whether or not he was ready to acknowledge that God was righteous, it certainly seemed like something he'd better say to keep from being killed. But he never believed. Nothing about him changed. Are there any Pharaohs listening to my voice right now? Oh, you prayed a prayer. You joined something. You walked an aisle. You got baptized. But then you didn't lose your job. And then your marriage didn't fall apart. And then you found out it the tests were wrong and it wasn't terminal. And so before long, you just kind of felt a little bit embarrassed about that religious outburst that you had. And you just kind of go right back to being Pharaoh. My friend, if any man be in Christ, he's a new creature. Old things are passed away. Behold, all things have become new. God will save you in a moment of time if you believe. But you got to believe. You can't just be playing games with God because your life temporarily has become so difficult, you'll take any help you can get whether you want it or not. You better mean business. You better be serious. God will save you. He will. Jesus Christ will save you. But He knows your heart. He knows if you mean it. He knows what you prayed, and He knows why you prayed it. Let's make certain. Make that salvation a sure thing. Not a God, get me out of this trouble, and then I'll forget about you tomorrow. All right, this is the Preaching of the Cross radio broadcast. The quickest way nowadays to get in touch with us, just go online at jamesknox.com. jamesknox.com. All of our materials are there. You'll be amazed at how much Bible teaching in such a variety of formats is there for you, to help you. That's what it's there for. You can also write to us, but honestly, I don't have time to give you that mailing address today. The announcer will be on now in just a moment to let you know when this program will be heard again over this radio station. And we hope and pray that at that time you and a friend that you invite to listen with you will join us for the Preaching of the Cross radio broadcast. Until then, and thank you for inviting people to listen. It's such a help to us. Until then, I'm Brother James. May the Lord richly bless you, and good day.

0: 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Hosted by veteran ladies conference speaker and the editor of Christian Womanhood magazine, Mrs. Loretta Walker. The closer a woman's heart is to the heart of God, the better able she is to thrive in her relationships with others. In that spirit, here's the host of CW Today, Mrs. Loretta Walker.
1: Of course, one of my favorite subjects to talk about besides hurts is the tongue, because I guess that's the one I struggle with the most. You got to know when to hold those words is what this is called, and I'm going to read it to you from my editorial from the August issue. I hope I don't get in trouble with my readers for sharing these thoughts, but I must begin this article with a country and western song I heard before I got saved. Like most songs that I remember from those years, I only remember a phrase, you got to know when to hold them. I know the song is referring to a card game poker, but for my thoughts, I really believe that I have had to learn how to hold my words. As I was planning and praying about what I was going to write for this month, two people came to me that I had talked to some time ago and thanked me for some advice. As usual, when someone asked me what they should do, I realized that I have nothing to lose but to be honest. In both cases, the advice I gave was to say nothing, and for both, saying nothing worked well. The following are some situations where you would do well to hold your words. Number one, when giving advice, especially in family relationships, have a strong sense of justice might cause a rift in the relationship. Therefore, we need to hold our words. Reasoning through the situation, looking for a cause, calling it to light, and being an agent of change somehow brings us comfort. One situation involved a mom and her daughter-in-law who had just given birth to a baby, her grandchild. The lady was struggling, thinking that her grandchild was not getting the proper nutrition, a diaper change in a timely fashion, etc. For older ladies, to let the younger learn for themselves, especially when it involves our loved one, can be quite difficult. Evidently, I told her that the child would survive, but her son would not if she alienated herself from his family. I told her to have limited times with her grandchild while her daughter-in-law was learning motherhood and to keep quiet. Years passed, and the mother-in-law came to me and said, I have the best relationship with my daughter-in-law. She even asked for my advice occasionally. Holding her words really helped her relationship, and I'm sure there are times when it will help yours. I must admit that I have been that voice, absent of compassion and heavy with judgment all too often. I've looked at situation analytically and critically, holding up others to a standard of righteousness that I admit I have yet to attain myself in all areas. How about you? Number two, when we want to voice an opinion about a situation without knowing the facts, we need to hold our words. The other lady who came to me for advice some time ago expressed her disapproval of what someone had told her that her pastor said. He was quoted as saying, I err of the side of the accused. She interpreted that statement to mean that he didn't think the accuser was telling the truth. Therefore, he probably wouldn't believe her if she told about her past situation. She was really upset, to say the least, and asked me for counsel. I told this girl flat out that I didn't believe her pastor had said that. I further told her that scripturally she shouldn't believe the report unless she heard it herself or asked the pastor about it first. Being a hurt person, I didn't always remember exactly what was said or even remember a situation with the correct details because of my tainted emotions. This lady did what I said and went to her pastor, then called me to report that I was right. What he had said was that he would like to keep an open mind until all the facts were presented. Evidently, in this man's ministry, he had seen too far many people accused falsely and ostracized from the church, then later proven innocent. He wanted to hear and understand both sides so he could minister to both. She stopped talking about the situation to others, realizing that there are always two sides to every story. Why don't we live by the biblical principle of Matthew 18:16? But if he will not hear thee, then take with thee one or two more, that in the mouth of two or three witnesses every word may be established. Let's hold our words until we know the facts, and let's only share the facts if sharing them will benefit the listener. Many years ago, my friend JoJo Moffat gave a talk entitled, Shut Up, JoJo. She was trying to help all of us hold back our words that did not edify. She even admitted that at times she was a little hard-headed about holding her words and had to use the strong words of shut up to herself rather than the nicer words of be quiet. No matter what, I believe you will see that you can have more joy if you will learn to say what you are supposed to say, when you're supposed to say it, and with the right attitude. If you can't do that, then tell yourself to hold your words, be quiet, or, if necessary, shut up. Boy, ladies, If we practice this, our lives would be changed. Our relationships would be changed. So hold them words. Rejoice in the Lord always. And again, I say rejoice.
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Greetings, this is Jacob Jensen, pastor of Stronghold Baptist Church in Pinon, Arizona. 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

0: It's Crazy Money Day. Hi, I'm Chuck Bentley with my money life from Crown. 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On the most exclusive vessels, compensation can climb higher depending on the yacht's size, itinerary, and the owner expectations. Now that's a long way from the fishing boats on the Sea of Galilee. Yet whether managing a super yacht or mending fishing nets, the financial lessons remain the same. God is less concerned with the size of the vessel than with the faithfulness of the person serving aboard it. Jesus told his disciples in Luke 16:10, "Whoever can be trusted with very little can also be trusted with much." The principle applies whether you're entrusted with a fishing boat, a family budget, a super yacht, or a Social Security check. Because in God's economy, success is not measured by what you manage. It's measured by how faithfully you manage it. Now, I'm excited to invite you to join us in beautiful Knoxville, Tennessee, September the 10th through the 12th for our 50th anniversary. I'll be teaching on biblical stewardship, and leaders from around the globe will share their testimonies. 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

0: Hi, I'm Todd Nettleton, and this is the Voice of the Martyrs Radio. Richard Wurmbrand was a voice of truth in countries where communism was strong and Christians were imprisoned and tortured for their faith. He related the story of a Christian in China who faced death. With the blade of a sword against his chest, he was asked, "Are you a Christian?" The man boldly responded, "Yes," but an officer ordered, "Free him. He's an idiot." Afterwards, someone asked how he could confess Christ so boldly. The man replied that he had read of Peter's denial and did not wish to weep bitterly. Please pray believers there, especially those in prison, continue to be bold witnesses for Christ.
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0: Back to Genesis with Dr. John Morris, scientist with the Institute for Creation Research. Dr. Morris, now we know there are volcanoes here on Earth, but are they found anywhere else in the solar system?
1: Chris, we find evidence of volcanism on all of the rocky planets and many of the moons. Our own moon gives evidence of much volcanism in times past. Recent studies of Mars show that huge volcanoes were there as well. On the moons of the gaseous planets, some may even still be active. It appears to me that much of this volcanism is associated with meteorite impact. I wouldn't be surprised that at the time of the flood, the whole solar system got bombarded by meteorites. Remember the big picture of creation thinking. A very good creation, perfect in every sense, ruined by the introduction of sin and the curse on all of creation, and then restructured by the flood of Noah's day. Often God used natural causes to bring about his supernatural intent. And that's the way I see it from a back to Genesis perspective.
0: Thanks for joining us for Back to Genesis.

The following contains mature themes. Parental guidance is suggested. How do you do? It's often said, if you go looking for trouble, you'll find it. But for some, trouble finds them. Some are born into it, shaped by circumstances they never chose. The woman in this story was one of those. Raised in a broken home with little guidance or hope, she faced adult burdens far too young, and her life soon spiraled downward. It would be easy to think she didn't care, but that would be wrong. Because beneath the ruin was a heart still capable of change, a change that was everlasting when her heart, her mind, her very life were unshackled.

0: Nina, would you stop sweeping? You make me feel like I don't keep the house clean enough.
1: I'm gonna have a baby soon, Mom. I need it to be safe.
0: I know you're gonna have a baby, but you make it seem like I've never cleaned the place. I do the best I can.
1: And now I'm doing the best I can. I can't believe you're upset that I'm cleaning up a bit.
0: You never did it before.
1: Bruce and I want our baby to be able to breathe when he or she comes to live here.
0: Bruce wants. He's controlling you, him and his parents.
1: Mom.
0: And that church.
1: His parents and that church have done more to help us than you and Dad have.
0: Stick with him if you want to ruin your life.
1: For real, Mom? You're smoking around your pregnant daughter and you think Bruce is the problem? You probably think I should get another...
0: I saved your life!
1: No, you didn't! I still have to live with that every day. It's too painful.
0: You don't know how hard it is to raise a child.
1: No, but I'm gonna find out. And you're not gonna stop me this time.
2: 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Pacific Garden Mission is the oldest continuously operating gospel mission in the country, meeting the needs of thousands of lives each year. 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Now for broadcast around the earth, here is episode number 3940 in the series Unshackled, the program that makes you face yourself and think. In our last show, we met a young girl who was molested and made pregnant by an uncle, then forced by her parents to have an abortion. When we pick up her story at age 16, she is pregnant again, but committed to having the baby. Will a loving boyfriend be enough? Find out as we continue with part two of the true story of Serena Dykeson, right now on Unshackled.
1: Mom and Dad never liked my boyfriend, Bruce. Mom thought he was controlling, probably because he showed more interest in me than they did. I'm sure they thought it was his idea to keep the baby, but that was all me. After my parents made me get an abortion when I was 13, I decided there was no way I was ever going that route again. Fortunately, Bruce supported that decision, as did his church.
3: And we ask your blessing on our meal, on our congregation, and our time this afternoon. In Jesus' name, amen.
4: Amen. Amen.
3: All right, folks, don't let it get cold.
4: Why don't you sit down, Serena? I'll grab you a plate.
1: Sounds good. You're okay with that?
3: Hey now, why don't you both sit for a minute? I'll fix you a couple plates.
4: You don't have to do that, Pastor.
3: I know I don't. Humor me. You two could use a break.
1: Everyone's been so nice at the church.
4: Yeah. That stuff they got us at the baby shower is going to help a lot.
1: I'm not used to this support. My family's pretty well checked out.
4: I suppose we do look like we could use a break. Maybe you should cut back on your hours at the gas station.
1: You should talk. You look wiped out.
4: Balancing my job and graduating in a couple months. But I can't quit. We need the money.
1: I know.
4: We still need to figure a few things out. Where we're gonna live and stuff.
1: Bruce was right. There was a lot we needed to figure out. He was finishing his senior year of high school. I was in my sophomore year. And we were broke as a joke. And then there was my family.
0: I'm telling you, Serena, you're having that baby today.
1: It's just Braxton Hicks contractions, Mom. I've been having them all week.
0: You need to call Bruce. Have him come get you so you can get to the hospital.
1: It's Sunday morning. He's at church where I should be.
0: Except you're about to have a baby.
1: If I go to the hospital now, they're just going to send me back home. Bruce is coming over after church. We'll figure it out then. Bruce arrived after church, and we hung out around the house. The contractions continued, and at about 9:30, I gave in to my mom and went to the hospital. It was a good thing, too. Our daughter was born at about 11:30. After her delivery, there was so much joy in the hospital room. All the stress and tension with my parents was, for the moment, taken away by a healthy, beautiful baby girl. Unfortunately, that perfect moment in time couldn't last. I brought her home with me so Bruce could concentrate on the last couple months of high school.
5: She's my granddaughter. I'm not gonna let anything happen to her.
0: I'll keep her with me, Dad. It'll be all right.
5: What's the matter? You don't trust me.
0: Are you kidding me? I mean, are you really asking me that?
5: Don't answer that.
0: Dad, just stop. Hello? Oh, hi, Mr. Dykeson. It's Bruce's dad.
5: Tell him to stop calling here.
0: Shh. What? No, not you. Yes, of course you can come see your granddaughter.
5: I don't want them in my house.
0: Oh, you heard that? That's okay. I can meet you outside. Nope. No problem at all.
5: Give me the phone.
0: Dad?
5: Mr. Dykeson, listen to me. We don't want you here. Leave my daughter alone. She's my granddaughter, too. Oh, and this is my... Oh, is that so? Well, you're not coming into my house.
0: Wow, Dad. You just yelled at the nicest guy in the world. The guy who never argues with anyone. The guy who cares more...
5: What?
0: He cares more than you do.
1: Things weren't going to get better with my parents, so I made a tough choice. I moved out of their house and filed with the state for emancipation. I took our daughter, and what little I had, and moved into a bed and breakfast that was owned by friends of Bruce's parents. Not surprisingly, that didn't take care of all the stress. Even though Bruce was a pretty good father, and he tried to be as hands-on as possible, we still had a lot of disagreements on how to raise her. I mean, how could we not? We both were raised very differently. Our wedding took place on the same day as Bruce's graduation from high school.
4: Relax, they'll be here.
0: You don't know that. My parents have probably never set foot in a church.
4: Serena.
0: Mom said they didn't have clothes to wear. As if that's a reason to miss your daughter's wedding.
4: I know you're stressed out. Whatever happens, it'll be okay.
0: Will it?
4: If you and me leave together and we're still on speaking terms, that's a win.
0: Yeah. Well.
5: Serena?
0: Dad? Mom?
4: Told ya.
0: Dad, I've never seen you in a suit before.
5: Your old man cleans up okay.
0: Thank you.
4: Hi, Mr. and Mrs. Lemaire.
5: Bruce?
4: I don't mean to rush this, but my best man has a shift at McDonald's he needs to get to. And no, that's not a joke.
5: Sure. Sure. Where do we go?
0: Left side, in the front row.
1: Somebody told us that the first 5 years of marriage were the hardest. Ours included Bruce getting better job opportunities, me graduating high school, and having another baby. A boy we named after a doctor on the show ER. In one of life's twists, the doctor who delivered our boy was the same doctor who recommended I have an abortion when I was 13. In the midst of all the good things that happened, I was still struggling with insecurities. I wasn't happy with how I looked, how we lived. You name it, I wasn't happy with it.
6: You look nice today.
0: Just today. Didn't I look nice yesterday?
6: You look great yesterday. I think I told you that you looked great yesterday.
0: I'm not sure you meant it then either.
6: Wow. You used to be able to take a compliment.
0: Yeah, before I had two kids that messed up my body.
6: You look fine, Serena. You look great.
0: Say it a few more times and you might believe it.
6: I give up.
1: When our boy was 5, I got pregnant again. Bruce and I were both excited about this baby. But things didn't go as we had planned. At one of the checkups, the doctor was unable to find a heartbeat.
6: Are you okay?
0: Take a wild guess, Bruce.
6: I'll take that as a no.
0: Are you okay with this? With losing a baby?
6: No, not at all.
0: It's not gonna hurt you to show some emotion.
6: Just because I don't holler or throw stuff around doesn't mean I don't feel bad, Serena. This hurts me too.
0: Yeah, right.
1: I started to resent Bruce after that. I read his self-control as detachment and thought he didn't care about me or the baby we lost. When a guy in our neighborhood, Henry, was charged with sexually abusing children, I went nuts. I mean, this guy had been in our house, around our children. It could have been our kids. It bothered me that Bruce didn't seem to care. At least not as much as I did.
6: Just calm down. We can talk about this.
0: Talk about what? He was fooling around with kids. He needs to be put away or executed.
6: Executed? Does Indiana have the death sentence anymore?
0: It should.
6: Okay, fine, Serena. But remember, hell is forever.
0: Good. I hope he never...
6: What's wrong? What's going on?
0: It's my... Something's wrong.
6: Come on. We're going to the hospital.
1: That pain I had was a ruptured ovary. They performed an ultrasound and saw my pelvis was full of blood. Without surgery, I would die. So, they removed the ovary. Not long after, because of continued pain, they told me they thought I had endometriosis, and we made the tough decision to have a complete hysterectomy. I'd always wanted more children, but now that door was closed forever.
6: Do you think that's a good idea? I mean, you're still recovering from surgery.
0: I drink it because it takes away the pain. If you ever felt anything, you'd probably drink too.
6: Come on, Serena. This isn't you. Your kids need you. So do I.
0: You don't need me, Bruce. You have your job. You have your church.
6: Our church.
0: Sure.
6: We're doing okay, yeah? We're not hurting like we were when we first married.
0: So why don't you get us away from the sexual predator? You heard Henry was released on bail and is back in his house?
6: Why should we move? We didn't do anything wrong.
0: And that is why I drink.
6: Serena.
1: My life was a hot mess. But it shouldn't have been. I had a husband who loved me. Two great kids. I even had a job as a therapy assistant in a nursing home, which I liked a lot. But like they say, hurt people hurt people. And I hurt Bruce.
7: Where are you, Serena? Are you coming home?
1: I'm staying with Angie for a while. I think I want you to leave me alone for a while.
7: What can I do for you? You said moving out of the neighborhood where Henry lived would fix things. It clearly hasn't. Are you still drinking?
1: Don't worry about it.
7: I'm gonna worry about it. I love you.
1: Well, maybe you shouldn't. Bruce was persistent. He really wanted us to work on our marriage. And the random acts of kindness. One day, he came over to my friend's house after a snowstorm. I watched him from the window while he cleaned the snow off my car, shoveled the driveway, just because he knew I hated the cold. Another time we had a fight on the phone, and I started cussing him out, not knowing that the kids could hear everything I said. I was embarrassed. But rather than fix the problem, I kept drinking, and even started using drugs. Soon I was partying and drinking every night.
8: Are you about ready to pack it in, lady? We're trying to close up.
0: I'm texting my friend for a ride. It won't be... There they are. They won't give me a ride.
8: You don't have a car?
0: I do, but I'm too...
8: Yeah, we all saw how much you drank. Tell me the truth. You were baked when you came in, weren't you?
0: Are you gonna judge me?
8: Yeah. You come into our restaurant high, spend 3 hours drinking like your life depends on
0: it. You don't know me.
8: You've been trying to get a ride home for the last hour. Yeah, we've been watching. Every time your phone rings, you get excited, and then you're disappointed that nobody will help you. It's pretty pathetic.
0: I'm finding out who my friends are, that's for sure.
8: Yeah? Well, get one of them to come over here and pick you up. I don't care where you go, but you're not going to stay here. Unlike you, the rest of us have lives we need to get on with.
1: She was right. I needed to get my life in order. The problem was, I'd messed it up so bad, burned so many bridges, that I didn't know if I could fix it. My friends wanted nothing to do with me. My parents had problems of their own, and even if they didn't, they were no help to me. Bruce? Could I call him? Or had I wrecked that relationship too badly? I stumbled out to my car. I sat there and wept. I knew I had to break free from all the garbage that was controlling me. Without hardly thinking about it, I just cried out to God. God, I have nothing left but you. Please, I need your help. Suddenly, I felt God's presence in a way I never had before. And I felt something else. Something I had never felt before. Hope. As I pulled into my driveway, I felt hope. Bruce, were you waiting for me?
6: Yep. Come here.
1: I don't...
6: You're home, Serena. You're home.
1: Bruce held me, and my heavenly

0: I would go through the motions of each day with such emptiness. That simple prayer I'd said brought me life. I knew right then and there that God had answered my prayer. Now that I was home, and my husband had taken me in his arms and showed me grace too, I was on my way to healing. The first time back to church was more difficult, but Bruce asked some of the men to be praying for me as I fought off an anxiety attack. As I sat there, I could almost feel the enemy's chains fall off, and I lifted my hands in worship, praising God as I hadn't been able to before.
1: Hey, babe. How's your day?
0: Eye-opening.
1: Want to tell me about it?
0: I think I have to tell you about it. It involves you.
1: Okay.
0: First, I have to apologize to you.
1: Apologize? For what?
0: As I was reading the Bible and praying today, it occurred to me that I had been placing you ahead of God. I made you my protector. I wanted you to fix everything, and it never occurred to me that you can't fix everything.
1: Wow. I never realized that you felt that way.
0: Well, that's it. You can't be my number one any longer. God has to fill those areas that you can't.
1: Well, praise the Lord. I needed you to take that pressure off me so that God could fill that space.
0: You didn't give up on me.
1: If I gave up on you, I'd be giving up on me too. And the kids. I still think we have a ways to go, but we're making it work, right?
0: We were working on a relationship and fixing the family. I still had a lot of baggage, but with God's help and Bruce being understanding, things were getting better. I still wasn't able to open up in counseling about my abortion all those years ago, or even my bitterness with Henry, the guy who had sexually assaulted kids in our old neighborhood. But in my prayer and Bible time, God showed me how to deal with that too.
1: Hang on a second, Serena. You're telling me you're not angry with Henry anymore?
0: I don't like or approve of anything he did. I'm just not going to let it control me anymore.
1: That's great! I'm really happy to hear it! What brought this about?
0: Something I read today.
1: I like where this is going.
0: It was in Lamentations, chapter 3. Here, let me read it to you. I called upon thy name, O Lord, out of the low dungeon. Thou hast heard my voice. Hide not thine ear at my breathing, at my cry. Thou drewest near in the day that I called upon thee. Thou saidst, fear not. O Lord, thou hast pleaded the causes of my soul. Thou hast redeemed my life. O Lord, thou hast seen my wrong. Judge thou my cause.
1: Good stuff.
0: God took up my case. He redeemed my life. I believe he's upholding my cause, too.
1: If Henry was right here in front of you, what would you say?
0: The same thing I'd say to my Uncle Rodney. I forgive you. I cannot forget it, nor would I trust him. But I can forgive.
1: You mean it?
0: God forgave me. He's helped me with all this bitterness I've carried since I was a kid. If I can't forgive other people, then I'm just hanging on to the pain. Except now I'm the one causing the pain.
1: That's pretty deep. You are not the same girl I met on that school bus all those years ago.
0: I'm not. And I'm glad I'm not. God has changed me. I don't know how else to say it.
1: I think that says it perfectly.
0: You hear these phrases Christians use. Born again. New creation. Well, I understood what they meant now. I was different. A new person with new desires and goals. I developed a burden to help people who were hurting and in crisis. Bruce and I began working in a variety of ministries that serve those very people. God had restored our family, and he used us to help others. Life went on. In 2015, our little girl became a bride herself. In December of 2018, she and her husband were blessed with a beautiful, healthy girl. That little peanut brings us joy and laughter. Constant reminder of God's love. I sometimes think how different our lives would have been if Bruce and I had not chosen

0: in life for our lovely daughter.
1: Hey, hon. You want to go on a date?
0: I don't know. I was going to scrub the bathtub.
1: Seriously. There's a new Christian movie showing. I want to support these things.
0: Yeah, they've been getting better lately. Sure, I'll go. As long as you buy me a big bucket of popcorn.
1: Deal. I may even throw in a pop.
0: What's this movie about?
1: I don't even know.
0: What's it called?
1: Unplanned?
0: Unplanned is the true story of a Planned Parenthood employee who is now a pro-life advocate. She used her story to speak out against the industry that has taken millions of lives. If you're wondering if it was hard to watch, it was. As the credits began to scroll on the movie screen, and the audience sat in complete silence, I felt the overwhelming presence of the Holy Spirit speak to me. I knew right there in that theater that it was time to tell the rest of my story. I had been open about my past sexual abuse and counseling. So much healing had taken place in my life, but there had been one area I was not willing to approach. I knew that sharing about my own abortion was another level of shame, guilt, and trauma. I had locked that painful experience away in a vault, but Unplanned opened that area of my heart. It was as if God was gently prompting me to step out in faith and share my story too.
1: You're talking about changing the whole focus of your personal ministry.
0: I've been hiding this thing about myself for a long time, Bruce. Think of how many babies could possibly have been saved if I'd spoken out before.
1: I'm not disagreeing with anything you're saying, but are you sure this is something you can do? I mean, can you handle that all coming back to the surface?
0: I've never spoken to anybody about my abortion. Not since you and I sat in that car when I was 15. I really believe God is telling me to do this.
1: Okay. Then I won't stand in your way. How can I help?
0: I have no idea.
2: St. Joseph County Ride to Life. This is Megan.
0: Hi. Megan? My name is Serena Dykeson. Can I tell you my story?
3: Hi, Serena. My name is Cindy Michelson. I got your name from Megan.
0: Oh, yeah, hi.
3: I write a pro-life blog, and I wondered if you would be interested in writing an article, telling your personal story.
0: Oh, wow, I don't know. I mean, that's a little different from telling people in my small groups and living rooms.
3: I've heard some of it. And I think it could be powerful. You never know who needs to hear what you've gone through and how you came out the other side.
0: Yeah, I think you're right. Okay. All right, just let me know what you need me to do. I knew I needed to be obedient and share my testimony, no matter what the response might be. My story eventually made it on a few pro-life news outlets. And all of a sudden, it seemed every time I opened my social media accounts, I saw my article shared. I began to get one message after another of people thanking me for sharing my story. I was amazed at all the responses. For weeks, I would get new people reaching out to me or news sites asking if they could share my story. Out of obedience, I had told my whole story, and God was using it. Through the process, I began to see the hand of God. He was directing me all along the way. The healing process continued for me in a way I hadn't thought of. God had created two lives in me that never came to live in this world, but they were real people. In a time of prayer, I had a beautiful vision of a young lady and a young man. I believe that they were my aborted daughter and the boy I had miscarried. I named the daughter Eliana Grace, and Bruce and I named our son Malachi. Now, because of what Jesus has done, I know they will be waiting for me when I go home to heaven.
4: Through several pro-life ministries, Serena Dykeson has been able to reach thousands of women caught in a difficult position considering taking the life of their babies. She and Bruce continue to share the good news of salvation through the Lord Jesus with whomever needs to hear it. And what about you, listening friend? If you understand what this salvation means, that Jesus saves, and you want to trust in Him as your personal Savior, you can, as an act of faith, communicate that to Him right now. There are no special words, but if you'd like help, you might say something as simple as, "God, I know that I'm a sinner, and I know that because of my sin, I deserve to be eternally separated from You. Even though I do not deserve it, thank You for loving me and providing the sacrifice for my sins through the death and resurrection of Jesus Christ. I believe that Jesus died for my sins, and I trust in Him alone to save me. From this point forward, help me to live my life for You instead of for sin. 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Heard in the conclusion of the true story of Serena Dykeson were Angela Morris, Suzette Mayobre, Patrick Thompson, David Zarbach, and Cheryl Lynn Galimo. Original music, Don Badorf. 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
6: Hey friend, welcome back to Bible Tract Echoes. I'm Mike McCurry, your host. Thank you so very much for tuning in once again today. Aren't you glad that God knows exactly, precisely, specifically where you are? I'm thankful for that. Today on the broadcast, we're going to continue to hear a message titled, "When It Rains, It Pours." Now, oftentimes when you hear a preacher on the radio that's not Mike McCurry's voice, you're hearing Dr. Paul Levine. Well, today I'm going to share the microphone with a man much younger than Dr. Paul Levine, a man named Zach Carman. He's an assistant pastor. He works at a good church in southern or central Indiana. He's a friend of mine, and he preached this message at my pastor, my father-in-law's 40th anniversary as the pastor of our home church, the First Baptist Church in Dwight, Illinois. And he did such a remarkable job, it stuck with me. I think it will be a help to you. What he's going to speak about today is this fact: God knows where you are. The message title, "When It Rains, It Pours." If you missed any of the previous broadcasts, go find them on demand on YouTube, Spotify, Apple Podcasts, wherever you listen to podcasts, and make sure to get those. Thank you so much for tuning in today. 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
7: Many of you have been through things where it feels like, in the first sense that we talked about of when it rains, it pours, that it's just trial after trial after trial, and it seems like there is no way out. But as we look at Joseph's life, we'll see what point number two is. It's treasure through the trials. Treasure through the trials. If you'll go back with me to Actually, if you'll go with me to Job 23, we'll start there. Job chapter 23. I told you there's a couple people that I think about in the Bible when I think about people that have gone through trials, people that have gone through things, and that they came out on the other side. But Job chapter 23, probably one of my favorite chapters. I've worked through Job with the teens in our church for a little bit. And so, but Job chapter 23 and verse 1, this is Job's answer to Eliphaz, and Eliphaz essentially accusing him, saying that there must be some sort of wickedness in your life. That's the reason all these things are happening to you. Boy, what a good friend, right? What a good friend that comes to you when you're down and says, you must be wicked and awful. That's why God is doing these things to you. We know the real story. We know that's not what it is. And so this is Job's response in Job chapter 23. It says that Job answered and said, even today is my complaint bitter. My stroke is heavier than my groaning. Oh, that I knew where I might find him, that I might come even to his seat. I would order my cause before him and fill my mouth with arguments. I would know the words which he would answer me and understand what he would say unto me. Will he plead against me with his great power? No, but he would put strength in me. There the righteous might dispute with him, so should I be delivered forever from my judge. Behold, I go forward, but he is not there, and backward, but I cannot perceive him. On the left hand, where he doth work, but I cannot behold him. He hideth himself on the right hand, that I cannot see him. But he knoweth the way that I take. When he hath tried me, I shall come forth as gold. My foot hath held his steps. His way have I kept and not declined. Neither have I gone back from the commandment of his lips. I have esteemed the words of his mouth more than my necessary food. And so as I look at this passage, you could see Job almost broken here, saying that I've gone forward, I've gone backward, I've gone to the left, I've gone to the right, I've gone everywhere looking for him, and I can't, it doesn't seem like I could find him. But in verse 10, he said, essentially what he's saying is it doesn't matter. He says, but he knoweth the way that I take. It doesn't matter if I can find him. It doesn't matter if I feel like my prayers are being heard the way that I want them heard. Because all that matters is he knows where I'm at. All that matters is that God knows exactly where I am. He knows exactly what I need. He says, when he hath tried me, I shall come forth as gold. You come forth more valuable and stronger than you went in. And so we see in the next verses, he talks about my foot hath held his steps. His way have I kept not declined, neither have I gone back from the commandment of his lips. In other words, I've continued following God. I've never stepped back from him. I've never backslidden. I've never stepped aside. I've never turned to the right or to the left. I have followed God this whole time, telling his friend essentially, how dare you accuse me of this? But I really like the last part of verse 12. It says, I have esteemed the words of his mouth more than my necessary food. You know, we know the hard times that Job is going through. We know the physical ailments that he's going through at this time, boils from the top of his head to the bottom of his feet, excruciating pain to the point where he takes a pot shirt and scrapes himself off. Extreme pain. But we see here that what he's telling God is that, or what he's telling his friend is that I need God's word more than my necessary food. Not just food that I want, not just food that I desire, but food that I need. I put his words above that. It's an important thing. You know, if we're going to make it through trials, if we're going to truly be able to say that when it rains, it pours, then you must remain faithful. You must remain faithful to the Lord. You must take a stand and say that no matter what, I'm going to trust him. And through these months of all these things that have been going on in my own personal life, I told my wife, I said, I know you're going to hate me for saying this, but the only thing that I could think of is the title of that message, When It Rains, It Pours. You know, the only thing I could think of is I'm going to try to find God's blessing in this. I'm going to try to find the good in this situation. I'm going to look for it. You know, I believe it was Pastor Woodward would tell us, he said, you know, if you come to church expecting nothing, you're going to get nothing. And so, you know what? I'm going to go to God expecting something. I'm going to go to God expecting great things to happen. When my boy was sick and in the hospital, I remember there were times that I'd go up to the church by myself. I'd go to the altar. I'd go and pray and I'd just weep. Because any parent just wants their child to be healthy. Any parent just wants everything to be okay, wants everything to be perfect, for there to be nothing wrong. And so when there is something wrong, it's heartbreaking. And I sat there and I begged God, please. And probably the hardest prayer that I've had to preach is sitting there praying asking God, please, and saying, and then at the end of that prayer, saying, Lord, I want this, but only if it's your will. I want to see a miracle. I want to see a great thing done in his life, but I only want it if it's your will. It's a hard thing to, it's a hard pill to swallow when you essentially tell God, if it's not your will, it's okay. I'll be okay. I'll still trust you. I'll still follow you. And so, and if you will, with me, go back to the book of Genesis. Say we looked at Joseph and the trials. And so now we're going to look at Joseph's treasure in the trials. And so when he was sold into slavery, it's say what happened there is we see in chapter 37 and verse 21. Genesis chapter 37, verse 21, it says, and Reuben heard it, and he delivered him out of their hands and said, let us not kill him. And so what his brothers wanted to do was kill him, but there was a there's a little treasure in this trial that one brother said, let's not kill him. Let's not do that. And so there's a blessing there. If you go to chapter 39 of verse 2, chapter 39 of verse 2, it says, in chapter 39, verse 2, and the Lord was with Joseph, and he was a prosperous man. He was in the house of his master, the Egyptian. And his master saw that the Lord was with him, and that the Lord made all that he did to prosper in his hand. And Joseph found grace in his sight, and he served him, and he made him overseer over his house and all that he had put into his hand. And then go down to verse 21 and 22. It says, but the Lord was with Joseph and showed him mercy and gave him favor in the sight of the keeper of the prison. And the keeper of the prison committed to Joseph's hand all the prisoners that were in the prison, and whatsoever they did there, he was the doer of it. So we see in this chapter that even though he's been sold into slavery, he's been sold into Potiphar's house, God was with him and promoted him. God was with him and put him in a place of authority. And even when he was in prison, the keeper of the prison put him in a place of authority. And so we go to chapter 41, verse 8. Chapter 41, verse 8. And it says that it came to pass in the morning that his spirit was troubled, and he sent and called for all the magicians of Egypt and all the wise men thereof, and Pharaoh told them his dream. But there was none that could interpret them unto Pharaoh. So this is after Pharaoh's dreams, and it's troubled him to the point, it's troubled his spirit. And so he's looking for an answer. We go down to verse 16. This is right after the butler forgot him in chapter 40, verse 23. It says that Joseph answered Pharaoh, saying, it is not in me. God shall give Pharaoh an answer of peace. And so we see here that it wasn't just by happenstance that the butler forgot Joseph. You know, Joseph stood before Pharaoh at the right time. Joseph stood before Pharaoh at a time that Pharaoh needed some help. Pharaoh was troubled, and he got put before Pharaoh at a point where Pharaoh was looking for someone to help him and was willing to help the person that helped him. And so we move on to chapter 41 and verse 37. Verse 37, it says, and the thing was good in the eyes of Pharaoh and in the eyes of all his servants. And the Pharaoh said unto his servants, can we find such a one as this is, a man in whom the Spirit of God is? And Pharaoh said unto Joseph, for as much as God has showed thee all this, there is none so discreet and wise as thou art. Thou shalt be over my house, and according unto thy word shall all my people be ruled. Only in the throne will I be greater than thou. And so we see here that he's been promoted. Okay, he's been promoted by Pharaoh. He's been lifted up. And what amazes me in this passage is we see Pharaoh, an Egyptian, somebody who is probably most likely a heathen, doesn't believe in God. He looks at Joseph and says, I see God in him. And he begins to tell, he talks about whom the Spirit of God is. You know, I want to be so filled with the Spirit of God that people in the world could tell that I'm filled with the Spirit of God. I want to be so Christian, or in other words, Christ-like, that people in the world have no question about it, that there's no doubt in their mind that when I'm around this guy, he is a Christian. You know, it's funny how sometimes you'll sit with people. I remember just a few weeks ago, in the midst of all this, say I was driving to Bloomington to pick up some flowers for our church for Mother's Day. And my car started shaking real bad. I said, oh no. I had a pretty good idea what it was. And so I thought, I'll just get to an auto parts store. Well, then it started shaking worse. And so I said, well, I'm not going to sit here and total my car. So I had it towed. I get in there, and the tow truck driver at first is just mad. And he's like, well, it's a really busy day. And da da da da. I'd already sent my wife. We had some family that lives in Bloomington. So they came and picked her up. And so he's in there and he's cussing and all these things. And so I hand him a track and said, I'm the assistant pastor at Calvary Baptist Church in Linton. And he just froze. I've been cussing like a sailor. I'm so sorry. Da, da, da. But the important thing is that they know. That they know that there's something different about you.
6: What a testimony Zach has. What a testimony he shared with us. It's amazing to think how careful, despite all that has been going on in Zach's life, all the things, but to make sure that God is being seen through us, for Zach to make sure God is being seen through him. I wonder if I've got to think about myself here, am I as careful as Zach has been, despite all he's gone through in recent days, he and his dear family, am I as careful to make sure God is seen through me? I sure hope so. We'll plan on continuing and concluding this broadcast tomorrow. Thank you so much for tuning in to Bible Tract Echoes. You're going to want to hear the last installment of this message titled, When It Rains, It Pours. 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Thank you so much for listening. 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Remember, God knows where you are. We'll plan on talking to you soon. God bless.
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This is Pastor David Muncy Weiss from Chambers Baptist Church here in Chambers, Arizona. 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
1: Well, hello, good neighbor, and thank you for listening to Revival Time today. I'm delighted that you're listening. It's going to be a great day. It is Friday, and Easter has come and gone, and we're into the school year. We're getting ready for finals in college. It's hard to believe. And graduation from college. I'm telling you, time is flying, and we're having a good time. And I trust that you'll be praying for North Valley Baptist Church, Golden State Baptist College. I hope you're praying for youth conference coming up in June. And I want you to pray that God would, in a powerful way, work in our midst. It's June the 22nd through the 25th, and it is going to be great. How about the song, Out of My Darkness? And we'll play it for you right now. Thank God that you're listening. Have a great day, but stay with us during the broadcast.

Isn't it amazing how much in darkness we lived? We just lived in darkness. Oh, when Jesus came, business picked up. We trusted him. We put our faith and trust in the Lord Jesus Christ, and he saved us. And I came out of the darkness. Well, we have one more song, and it's the Heritage Trio. These three kids are all serving God. Pastor Stephen Russ is the pastor. I'm going to guess he's been there 10 or 11 or 12 years probably by now, maybe more than that. Who knows? But he's doing a great job. And I think you'll be blessed. They're singing this song, Tell Me One More Time. Go ahead and sing it for us, young people. Then we'll get in the book of 1 John chapter 5. We'll close the book off this week today, and we'll move to 2 John next week.

0: Today, I want to bring your attention to verse number 19, chapter 5, verse 19. And we know that we are of God, and the whole world lieth in wickedness. The old devil's in charge today. We sing, he's got the whole world. Well, the devil has the world in his hand. Adam gave the world over to the devil, and the devil runs the world. I want you to notice, and there's 22 times in the Bible that in 1 John, 22 times that God uses the word world. Chapter 1, verse 2, he is our propitiation of our sins, and not only ours, but also for the sins of the whole world. Jesus died for the whole world. Chapter 2, verse 15, love not the world, neither the things that are in the world. If any man love the world, the love of the Father is not in him. You cannot love the world and love Jesus. Get away from the world, the cosmos system, the philosophy of this world. It's an anti-God philosophy. The music is anti-God. The philosophy is anti-God. Now, the Christianity is anti-God. For all that is in the world, chapter 2, verse 16, the lust of the flesh, the lust of the eyes, the pride of life is not of the Father, but of the world. Verse 17, the world passeth away. By the way, and the lust thereof, but he that doeth the will of God abideth forever. God says you can abide forever, but the world's going to pass away. This whole world's going to be burnt up. Chapter 3, verse 1, behold, what manner of love the Father hath bestowed upon us, that we should be called the sons of God. Therefore the world knoweth us not. Don't be upset that the world doesn't know you. I recall many, many years ago, back in the early 80s, I ran into the mayor, and the mayor said, "I'm sorry, Pastor." And I said, "About what?" And they said, "Well, you were up for the resident or citizen of the year in our, and you were runner up to the Catholic priest." And I said, "Well, that's a compliment." But then I got thinking about it. I don't want to be runner up. I don't want to be first place. I don't want my. I want to be a gentleman, a Christian gentleman. But I don't want to. The good night. If I'm a man of God, I'm not going to win first place for the who's who in the city. Apostle Paul didn't. They stoned him. Behold, what manner of love the Father, 1 John 3:1, hath bestowed upon us, that we should be called the sons of God. Wherefore the world knoweth us not, because it knew him not. Marvel not, brethren, if the world hates you. Don't be surprised. This world's not going to be clapping for you. But verse 17, whoso hath this world's goods, and seeth his brother have need, and shutteth up his bowels of compassion, how dwelt the love of God in him? Don't tell me you love your brethren, you won't give to them. Chapter 4, verse 1, beloved, believe not every spirit, but try the spirits, whether they be of God, because many false prophets are gone out into the world. Chapter 4, verse number 3, every spirit that confesseth not that Jesus Christ is come in the flesh is not of God. This is the spirit of Antichrist, wherefore ye have heard that it should come, even now already is in the world. Chapter 4, verse 4, ye are of God, little children, and overcome them, because greater is he that's in you than he that's in the world. And they are of the world, therefore speak they of the world, and the world heareth them. And this was manifest the love of God toward us, because that God sent his only Son into the world. And we have seen and testify Jesus came into the world. Chapter 4, verse 17. Herein is our love made perfect, that we may have boldness in the day of judgment, because he is, and we are of this world. Verse number 4. Whosoever born of God overcometh the world, and this is the victory that overcometh the world. Who that overcometh the world but he that believeth on Jesus, the Son of God? Verse number 19, which we read at the beginning, and we know that we are of God, and the whole world lieth in the hands of the wicked one. He's got the whole world in his hand, as Satan does today. Do not love the world. Do not be enamored with this world. The world's dress, the world's attitude, the world's philosophy, the world's thinking, the world's church work. Don't be involved with the world. Be involved with the Bible. Yes, that's the book for me. I stand alone on the Word of God, the Bible. Stand on the Word of God. It's Saturday's coming tomorrow. Let's make it a great day in which we go out and work them, bring the lost to Jesus Christ, talk to people about church, talk about the Lord, win folks to Christ, and then Let's look forward on Sunday to getting involved. Get to church early. Don't come late. Get there early and sing every song, every stanza. Think about what you're singing. Sing in the choir. Sing with special music. Play an instrument. Be a parking lot attendant. Do something in the work of God. Work with the sound system. Work with the live stream. Work in the nursery. Work as a Sunday school teacher. Work as a bus worker. But let's work, be an usher in the church. And then let's amen the pastor when he preaches the word of God. Father, bless our wonderful listeners this day. Give us a good day in which we glorify your name, for we ask this in Jesus' name. Amen.
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Hi, I'm Steve Schwetz from Through the Bible. Why don't you join us at 10 o'clock every weekday morning as our teacher, Dr. J. Vernon McGee, takes us through the Bible, one book at a time. You can hop on or off the Bible bus anytime you want. 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
1: 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God is with you as you are going.
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Psalm 145, verse 4, one generation shall praise thy works to another and shall declare thy mighty acts. Hello, friends. This is Mike Stanley, family pastor of Building Godly Generations Ministries in Highland, Arkansas. 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

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This is Pastor Andy Magnarella at Bethel Baptist Church in Pecotes-Movi, Arizona, on the Hopi Reservation. 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And you're welcome to find us there for sermons and to reach out with prayer requests. Thank you very much.

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1: This is Pastor Stacy Shiflett with another message from the pulpit of Calvary Baptist Church in Dundalk, Maryland. 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
2: Take your Bibles, turn to the book of Philippians, please. Philippians chapter number 2. I won't be long. I'm too short to be long. Amen. I touched on this a little bit this morning in our singles Sunday school class. Just kind of shared my heart. I didn't really give an outline or any notes or anything. Just kind of touched on some things. But I told them in Sunday school this morning, I said, I really feel like God's wanting me to expound this passage a little bit this evening. I have preached from Philippians chapter 2. Several times in the last few years. I know I have. I refer to these verses often. But tonight I want to, if I can, look at it maybe from a little bit of a different angle. There is so much preaching in Philippians 2. I don't know how long it would take, Brother Bernard, to get it all out. There's a common theme in this chapter, and that is the humility, having humility, having Christian character and Christian love. There's several words that keep popping up. If I'm not careful, I'll get distracted and spend 15 minutes not even getting my message. But the word comfort is used quite a few times in chapter 2. Talks about having lowliness of mind in verse number 3. Let nothing be done through strife or vainglory. And you look down in verse number 14, kind of a similar thought, do all things without murmurings and disputings. Verse 15 talks about being harmless. There's some similar themes. Paul seems like he's bouncing around a little bit because he starts out talking to the church in the first four verses, and then he gives a deep but phenomenal description of the humility of Jesus Christ when he came to earth, and how that we ought to have this mind that was in Christ Jesus. Then he talks about his desire and what he wants in verse 17 and 18. Then he talks about Timothy, verse 19 down through verse 24. Then he talks about Epaphroditus from verse 25 down through the rest of the chapter. But there's a lot of commonalities. There's a lot of common ideas and common themes. And when you read the chapter, and I encourage you sometimes when you read a chapter, read it more than once, read it twice. Go through there and look for common words. Look for common themes. It's amazing what God will show you. But this evening, we're going to focus, if we can, kind of just on Timothy in verse 19 down through verse number 24. If you'll stand with me, please, we will jump right into this message tonight and ask God to do a work in our hearts, all right? Verse 19 of Philippians 2, but I trust in the Lord Jesus to send Timotheus shortly unto you, that I also may be of good comfort when I know your state. For I have no man like-minded who will naturally care for your state. For all seek their own, not the things which are Jesus Christ's. But we know the proof of him, that as a son with the Father, he hath served with me in the gospel. Him therefore I hope to send presently, as soon as I shall see how it will go with me. But I trust in the Lord that I also myself shall come shortly. Obviously, it doesn't say it, but it's understood in verse 19 and verse number 20 that Paul has sent Timothy to the church at Philippi that he may know their state, meaning their spiritual state. And he makes a statement in verse 20 that I have no man like-minded who will naturally care for your state. And to me, it was such almost an oxymoron that you would find the word naturally used in conjunction with spirituality. Because that word naturally or natural man is referring to the unsaved man in the scriptures. Yet we find here Timothy, the Bible tells us in verse 20, for I have no man like-minded who will naturally care for your state. And this is the thought that I want to look at tonight, ask God to help us with. When the spiritual comes naturally, when spiritual things, the things of God, come naturally for you. And I believe you can get there if you'll listen to the message tonight. Lord, help us, I pray. as we look at these scriptures, I pray that you just put it all together. Help me be able to communicate what's in my heart to your people, I pray in Jesus' name. Amen. You can be seated. Thank you for standing. Timothy is an unusual character. He's an amazing character. I love reading 1 and 2 Timothy. These are Paul's letters to Timothy. He was a young man, a young pastor in the ministry. Paul obviously had some history with Timothy. We gather that from several other places where he referred to him and talked about his mother, Lois, and his grandmother, or his mother, Eunice, his grandmother, Lois. I'm getting them backwards. I'm trying to find it right quick. It's in 2 Timothy chapter 1, verse number 5. When I call to remembrance the unfeigned faith that is in thee, which dwelt first at thy grandmother Lois and thy mother Eunice, and I'm persuaded that is in thee also. The Apostle Paul had some history with Timothy, knew a little bit about his family. But there are some things about Timothy that impress me just in these few verses that we've read here this evening. By way of introduction, let me give you three of them right quick. I want you to notice, first of all, the seriousness of his mandate. The seriousness of his mandate. And Apostle Paul wants to go to Philippi and see for himself what God's doing there, but he's not able to go for whatever reason. And so instead, he tells them, I trust to send Timothy shortly unto you, in verse number 19, that I also may be of good comfort when I know your state. The seriousness of Timothy's assignment, his mandate, his job that Paul has given him, was to go and visit the church at Philippi. And Paul wasn't asking him to bring a copy of the church bulletin. He wasn't asking for a financial statement. He wasn't asking him to give his opinion about the preaching or the choir or anything like that. What he wanted was to know the state of the church. And this was a pretty serious responsibility. I mean, this was a serious mandate that Paul entrusted to Timothy. I was thinking about this sitting back there in my office. I was working on, I sit on my glasses and they're crooked. And they're sitting on my head crooked and they're driving me nuts. So forgive me if I keep taking them off. They're sitting up there. Have you ever sat on your glasses before? Don't you hate it when that happens? But anyway, I just thought you needed to know that. Imagine if, just for example, your daughter was going to marry a guy from another church and you wanted to know what kind of church your daughter was going to be in and what kind of church your family or was going to grow up in, your grandchildren were going to be in, and you couldn't go, and you sent somebody and said, I want you to do me a favor. I want you to go check out that church and come back and tell me what kind of church that is. You're not going to want them to come back and tell you, well, it's a metal building. It's metal. And it's got asphalt parking lot. You don't care about none of that. I mean, you could tell 1,000 things about that church and never answer the question. And Paul sent Timothy to go and to tell him the state of the church. Unlike the annual State of the Union address, which is just one lie after another normally. With just a whole bunch of spin, all right? They won't tell you what they want you to think they've done. But he said, I want you to go and tell me, report to me the state of the church. See, the seriousness of his mandate. There's not too many people you could send to do that. Amen. And then come back and I started asking the question, say, well, what about the spirituality of the youth group? Oh, I don't know about that. I know they pretty good youth choir. I don't know how spiritual they were, but it sounded good. No, I want you to tell me what was the heart of the church? What was the burden of the church? What was the unity of the church? Well, I don't know about all that. They had nice carpet, pretty pews. See the seriousness of his mandate. Secondly, we see the scarcity of his maturity. It hit me as I was working on this message and getting ready for tonight, and it was on my heart, so I shared it with our young adults class this morning, our singles class. But how many young men do you know could do what Timothy was asked to do right here? I mean, had the maturity, had the, not just the maturity of age, but maturity spiritually to go and visit a church that's not his church. He's not a member of this church. Go and visit this church and come back and tell me the spiritual state of that church to have the maturity to be able to do that. Now, the average young man today, if you was to tell him, say, I want you to go to this church and I want you to find out how many gamers they've got. Boy, they could do that. I want you to find out which level they've got to on this particular game. They could tell you that. I mean, they'd be all up on that. But if he was to say, I want you to go to this church and I want you to come back and tell me the spiritual state of that church, they wouldn't even know where to start. And I'm wondering how many young men sitting in our church tonight couldn't even tell you the spiritual state of this church. He sent Timothy to another church to come back and tell him what the spiritual state was. Timothy had already demonstrated his value. You find this in verse number 22. You know the proof of him, but you know the proof of him. That word proof, I looked it up, it literally means tried character, a specimen of tried worth. He said, you have already seen for yourself what an asset, what a value Timothy is to the ministry. He had already demonstrated that. We see the scarcity of his maturity. I believe we could say that he had a wisdom and maturity far beyond his years. In fact, we know he was young enough that when Paul was writing to him, he told him, said, let no man despise thy youth. Timothy, I want you to get up and I want you to preach with all authority. He said the same thing to Titus. I want you to preach with all authority. Don't let your age inhibit you from preaching the truth and the word of God, because you have God on your side. You have truth on your side. I was looking even at another place this afternoon where not far into 1 Timothy chapter number 1, where Paul said to Timothy, and we're in verse 3 of 1 Timothy 1, as I besought thee to abide still at Ephesus when I went into Macedonia, that thou mightest charge some that they teach no other doctrine. Charge some. Neither give heed to fables and endless genealogies which minister questions rather than godly edifying, which is in faith, so do. And he went on down and he gave him some pretty serious charges and said, this is what your ministry involves. Well, that required maturity. I'm just impressed with Timothy, the seriousness of his mandate, the scarcity of his maturity. But thirdly, I'm impressed with the spirituality of his mind. This chapter deals with our mind in multiple places. It talks about lowliness of mind in verse 3. It says, let this mind be in you, which was also in Christ Jesus in verse 5. Verse number 2 says that you be like-minded, having the same love, being of one accord, of one mind. He's just referenced the mind over and over and over. Then he gets to verse number 19, starts talking about Timothy, and he says, I have no man like-minded who will naturally care for your state. But we have to assume that Timothy was an exception to this. Timothy had the same mind as the Apostle Paul. And I guess what really has just ministered to my heart was, this was a concern and a care for the state of the church, not something that was fake or something that was phony or something that was pretend or something that was just put on, but it was so natural for him that it wasn't even difficult. And I guess the thought that was on my heart was this: how do you get to the place to where spiritual things comes naturally? How do you get to the place to where you're so in tune with the spiritual state of the church, your own spiritual state, the spiritual state of others, that it just comes naturally for you? And here's what hit me. Are you ready for this? You don't ever turn it off. It's a lifestyle for you. Well, there's some people have to get in church mode when they come to church. You ought to be in church mode all the time. Your mind ought to be, we're talking about this mind, the spirituality of his mind. It just stays on a spiritual level all the time. And so now he's stepping to a church he's never been to before, or maybe he's been there before, maybe even knows a little bit about it, but it's not his church. And he's going on behalf of the Apostle Paul to go and evaluate the spiritual state of that church. He's not going to have to go in there with a checklist. He's not going to have to go in there with Paul in his earbud, telling him what to look for. He's so in tune with spiritual things that he can go in there and evaluate the spirituality of a church that's not even his, and go back and tell Paul how that church is. He said, I want to know your state. I'm going to send Timothy. And he's going to tell me. You got to have a spiritual mind. Can I tell you something? You can't have a spiritual mind on Sunday if you've had a carnal mind Monday through Saturday. That is not going to happen. And there's a lot of people come to church, and I'm not being ugly, and I'm not looking at anybody in particular, but you can tell by looking at them, they are not naturally in here. It's not coming naturally. Whatever they're doing is worked up. They're so out of step with what's going on. They're not synced up with God. They're not synced up with the ministry. They're not in tune with the church. They don't have their finger on the pulse. They don't know what's going on. They try to act like they do, or they think they do. Is everybody okay? Paul says, I have no man who will naturally care for your stuff. I don't have anybody that can walk into your church and without effort and without pretense. That word naturally, it means genuine. It means sincere. That's the same thing he talked about in that verse I just read in 2 Timothy chapter number 1. Paul said, when I call to remembrance the unfeigned faith that is in thee. It's not put on. It's not put on. You can bump into Timothy at church, and he was the same way when you bumped into him at the store. You can bump into him at the ball field, and he was the same Timothy that he was during the church service. It wasn't fake. It wasn't phony. It wasn't put on. Some people's got their spirituality hanging right there next to their ties on Sunday morning. They put their tie on, and they put their spirituality on, and they come to church. And it's just part of their personality, their persona. But if you were to see them outside of church, they're not the same. What am I saying? I'm saying there comes a place when spiritual things, things of God, things of the church can actually come naturally. Well, I got to thinking, well, I wonder how that happens. What is necessary for spiritual things and things pertaining to the church and to the ministry to be natural? Again, I'm not using the biblical usage of the word natural in 1 Corinthians 2:14, where it says the natural man receiveth not the things of the Spirit of God, for they're foolishness unto him, neither can he know them because they're spiritually discerned. He's talking about unsaved people when he uses that word natural. But in this verse, he's talking about just genuine, just real, just natural. It's just they're comfortable and they're confident and it's genuine and they're sincere. And they're being spiritual, and it's not hard to be spiritual. It's just coming natural. Well, let me give you four things tonight that I see in these verses that I believe will help. Number one, I start with this. If you want the spiritual things to come naturally, you need to learn to cultivate spiritual discernment. Cultivate spiritual discernment. In verse number 19 and verse number 20, It's not mentioned, but it is absolutely essential spiritual discernment. How else are you going to go to a church and know their spiritual state if you don't have discernment? For the simple fact that people at church know how to pretend. People at church know how to put their best foot forward. People at church know how to give the impression of being spiritual and not really being spiritual. People know how to look like they love the Lord when their life doesn't really reflect that they love the Lord. Jesus said, if you love me, keep my commandments. People can sing, oh, how I love Jesus, and be living a life of disobedience. So how is a young man going to go into a church and discern their spiritual state? He's got to have some serious spiritual discernment to be able to cut through all the baloney, if you will. I was thinking about this. The state of the church, the true spiritual state of the church, is truly known by very few in the church. You can't know the state of your church spiritually only coming to just a few of the services. You can't know the state of your church just by watching the live stream. I just had to throw that out there. You can't know the state of the church if you're only here a couple times a month. I'm gonna go a step further. You can't even know the spiritual state of your church if you're here just during the church services. You say, I'm here every service. That doesn't mean you know the spiritual state of the church. If the spiritual state of the church, all you see of it is the church services, you're not seeing the whole picture. I'll tell you something else. You can't know the state of the church by talking to the same five people every time you come to church. What am I saying? I'm saying Paul needed somebody to go to the church of Philippi and to know their state, and he had to send somebody that had some discernment. You got to talk to more than one or two people. You got to do more than sit in a service. You got to observe. You've got to look. You've got to be able to understand the spiritual state of the church. And that's something that requires discernment. Let me just throw this out while I'm here. Daddies, you need to know the spiritual state of your children. It hit me this afternoon that a lot of parents spend more time defending their children's carnality than they do trying to fix it. You say, I don't want nobody to think bad of my children. That's not your biggest concern, is what people think about your children. You ought to be concerned about your children's true spiritual state. If the only motivation for you to be a godly parent is what people will think about your children, which is really a reflection of your parenting, then it's very self-centered and it's not even biblical. But you have to cultivate. And so the question is, how do you cultivate spiritual discernment? Well, he said in Hebrews 5:14, strong meat belongs to them that are of full age. That's talking about mature Christians. Even those who by reason of use have their senses exercised to discern both good and evil. How do you cultivate spiritual discernment? Use it. All the time. Constantly be judging what is right and what is wrong. What is biblical, what is unbiblical? What is holy, what is profane? Constantly be, you can't just do that at church. In fact, if you only do that at church, you're part of the problem. You need to be doing that every day in your own life. Cultivating spiritual discernment. Knowing the difference between what is right, what is wrong, what is pleasing to the Lord. That's not pleasing to the Lord. God doesn't like that. God does like that. God wants that. God don't want that. God's pleased with that. God's not pleased with that. Everything, all day long, you're constantly exercising and using that discernment between good and evil. And so when you're able to discern the spiritual state of your children or your own life or your wife, sir, priest of the home, you're the spiritual leader in the home. You ought to have your finger on the pulse and know the spiritual state of your family. Spiritual state of the church as well. Cultivate spiritual discernment. You get to where you're living a life where you're constantly exercising spiritual discernment. It will not be difficult to be able to discern right and wrong in the church. It'll just come natural. Now, I'm not talking about being judgmental. Do y'all understand what I'm saying? I'm not talking about being judgmental. People get hung up on that word being judgmental. I'm talking about discerning right from wrong, discerning, the Bible says discerning between good and evil. You ought to be able to know what's good. By the way, that gap, Brother Bell, between good and evil is just getting bigger and bigger every day. There's not a whole lot of gray area anymore. I mean, I'm going to be honest with you. It seems like it's one extreme to the other anymore. Cultivate spiritual discernment. Number two, boy, I could preach on that for about a month. Number two, concentrate on spiritual desires. Look at what he says in verse number 20. For I have no man like-minded who will naturally care for your state, for all seek their own. Not the things which are Jesus Christ's. He started the chapter out in chapter 2, placing great emphasis on what we as Christians ought to be concerned about. Verse 3, let nothing be done through strife or vainglory, but in lowliness of mind, let each esteem each other better than themselves. You know you're getting somewhere with your walk with God when you stop asking the question about everything, is this right or wrong? And you start asking the question, is me doing this going to help or hurt somebody else? Is me doing this, whether it's right or wrong, it don't even matter anymore. Is me doing this going to be a stumbling block or an offense to a weaker brother, or is it going to cause somebody to stumble and fall? Because if it will, then I shouldn't do it even if it's not wrong. We've moved way past, I want you to show me a Bible verse where it says I can't do that. No, no, no. We're light years past that. We're not even thinking about what we have liberty to do and what's right and what's wrong and what we're permitted to do. Now we're thinking about how it affects other people. Look at verse 4. Look, not every man on his own things, but every man also on the things of others. That don't mean in school tomorrow you need to be taking the answers on the test off of somebody else's paper. That's not what that's talking about. What it's talking about is not thinking about yourself, but thinking about others. And then you get over here to verse number 20, and it says, I've got no man like-minded who will naturally care for your state. How many people, it's natural for them to be concerned about somebody else's spiritual state? A lot of people sit in church and don't even care about the spiritual state of themselves, their family, or the church. Then you've got some people, it's a big deal. And they don't have to work it up. Sometimes we travel and drop in on churches. It's almost like playing blackjack. You don't never know if you're going to hit the jackpot or if you're going to leave broke. I've gone to some churches and I got in my car and I told Grace, I said, I don't know, by the way, we wouldn't have been better off just to watch a live stream at Calvary and stayed on the road. I go to church. Stay with me. I go to church. Whenever we're not here at this church, I'm in a church somewhere, always. You don't ever have to worry about Pastor Shiflett being in church. But sometimes I'll go in a church and I sit down and I just want to go in there and be a blessing and get blessed and be at church because that's where I'm supposed to be. And I look around and I can't help but naturally care about the state of the church. That's not even my church. Brother Sasser, you know what I'm talking about. You preach off a lot. You go in a church, it's not your church. They ask you to come preach. Or maybe you're in a meeting and you're not the preacher. You're just there. But you're looking around and you're noticing the spiritual state of the church. And it bothers you. And then the verse that really stands out is verse number 21. For all seek their own, not the things which are Jesus Christ's. Most people are not concerned about other people. They're only concerned about themselves. This statement was true in Paul's day. Can I say it's still true today? Most people spend their whole life seeking their own. How do you naturally care about spiritual things? When do spiritual things come naturally for you? When you focus and concentrate on spiritual desires and not carnal things. For all seek their own, not the things which are Jesus Christ's. Your whole life is spent focusing on things, not about what I'm going to do today, what am I going to get to do today, what am I going to get to do tomorrow, how much money am I going to make today, what do I get to buy myself, what do I get to feed myself. All this, that's most people's life. Jesus rebuked them in Matthew 6. He said, is not the life more than meat and the body more than raiment? Small world if you live in, all you think about is food and clothes and material things. Is not the life more than meat? Of course it is. Imagine if we came to church and we're not only concerned about what God wanted to do for us, but we were concerned about God doing something for somebody else. Imagine if we got up in that balcony before church and we prayed for God to move and for sinners to be saved. We prayed for God's people to be tender and receptive and respond to the word of God. We prayed that God would be able to work and move in the service. And we came to church naturally caring for the spiritual state of other people. Imagine what God would do. Let me just say this. You can't be concerned about everybody else's spiritual needs and desires and concerns and not be affected yourself. I mean, you're just plugged in. The preacher's preaching and God's working and God's moving. And and you're denying yourself and being concerned about other people. Jesus said like this in Mark 8:34, whosoever will come after me, let him deny himself and take up his cross and follow me. Boy, a lot of people don't know anything about that. Most Bible says, for all seek their own, not the things which are Jesus Christ's. So the second way that you and I can, spiritual things can become natural for us, is we concentrate on spiritual desires. And that's not just at church, that's all the time. Constantly thinking about spiritual things. Thirdly, write this down. Cooperate with spiritual direction. He said something about Timothy. It gives us a great insight into what made Timothy the man that he was, as unique as he was, as rare as he was, with just outstanding qualities. He says this in verse number 22, but ye know the proof of him, that as a son with the Father, as a son with the Father. At least four times in 1 and 2 Timothy, the Apostle Paul referred to Timothy as his son. He wasn't his natural father. He wasn't his natural son, but he was his son in the faith. And in 1 Timothy 1:2, he says unto Timothy, my own son in the faith. In 1 Timothy 1:18, I charge unto thee, son Timothy. In 2 Timothy 1:2, to Timothy, my dearly beloved son. 2 Timothy chapter 2, verse number 1, thou therefore, my son, be strong in the grace. Four times in those two short books, Paul called Timothy his son. And he said here to the church at Philippi that Timothy was like a son with the Father. Now, what does that tell us? That tells us that Timothy was teachable. It tells us that Timothy was submissive to the mentoring and the leadership and the input and the influence of Paul in his life. And he let Paul shape him and mold him and point him and develop him as a young preacher. He let Paul do that. He was cooperating with spiritual direction. Paul had that way about him because he naturally cared. Because he thought about people. His whole life, I shared this with the Sunday school class this morning, Paul's whole ministry was everybody else. He wouldn't even take money from some of the churches. He said, because I didn't want to be a burden to you. He'd go and build tents, make tents, and try to keep them from even having to take care of him, robbing them of a blessing, I'm sure. But that's how he thought. Here's what he said about the church at Thessalonica in 1 Thessalonians chapter number 2. He says, he's talking about them, about when he came to Thessalonica and started that church. Here's what he said. As you know how we exhorted and comforted and charged every one of you as a father doth his children, that you would walk worthy of God, who hath called you unto his kingdom and glory. I don't know much at all about the Apostle Paul's, if he had a wife or kids, I don't have any idea. I think the rule, Brother Sasser, is he had to be married to be on the Sanhedrin. Is that correct? At least I was told that. But I don't know. I don't have a reference. Paul talked about it. He said, I don't lead about a wife. I don't know if she died or if he never had one. I don't know. We don't know if he had children or a wife, but we do know this. The people that he trained in the ministry, he was a father to them. He trained them. He trained Timothy. He duplicated himself. We would say select, copy, paste. He was a clone. He was like-minded. How did that happen? Out of all the young men that the Apostle Paul trained and mentored, why were there not more Timothys? All I can figure is they wouldn't let him. Timothy did, like a son with a father. Yes, sir. Yes, sir. What do you want me to do? Tell me what you want me to do. I'll do it. Yes, sir. And he trusted him so much, he said, I want to go to Philippi, but I can't. I want you to go. I want you to check things out. I want you to come back and tell me what their spiritual state is. And I believe with all of my heart, Timothy was able to look through his eyes, but he was looking through the eyes of Paul. He was able to listen with his ears, Brother Gene, but he was listening through the ears that Paul had trained him. And when he was there and he was talking to people, whatever he was observing, he was doing what Paul had taught him to do. I believe that. Yes, sir. I believe Titus did too. Titus chapter number 1, when he said, for this cause left I thee in Crete, that thou mayest set in order the things that are wanting. And Titus didn't even have the New Testament. All he had was what Paul taught him. And he said, I want you to go in those churches and fix whatever's wrong, put whatever's out of order in order. And all he had to go on was what Paul told him. That was just for those of you that always have to have a chapter and verse for everything. What am I saying? I'm saying that he cooperated with spiritual direction. I told our young people this morning in Sunday school, I said, I don't understand these 25-year-old preachers coming out of Bible college trying to reinvent Christianity, reinvent the church. And every now and then they'll throw something up on their social media. They'll quote somebody like Dr. Seidler. They'll quote Brother Tom Malone. They'll quote some of these old saints of God. They'll call Lee Robertson or Lester Roloff. But their church looks, those men wouldn't preach in their churches. They couldn't handle Lester Roloff. They couldn't handle him. A lot of people back then couldn't handle him. They really couldn't handle him today. You want to talk about hardcore, Lester Roloff didn't play. He had that home down in Corpus Christi, Texas for those homeless people. Did a lot of the same things Brother Butner does at the rescue mission. But I mean, he took in troubled children, took in men. And they came to his place, and it was almost like going to Paris Island. I'm serious. If they were to get videos of what Lester Roloff did and put it on social media today, he'd get canceled. I'm telling you. Some of y'all look at me like you don't know what I'm talking about. Them old boys would come, them old hippies would get off the bus, and he'd say, first thing we're going to do is cut your hair. And they'd say, you ain't cutting my hair. He'd put them on the ground, put his knee in their back, take his pocket knife out, and cut their ponytail off. He'd say, oh, this ain't right. That's what I'm saying. That's what I'm saying. That's old school. Old school. But we got a group of preachers today, they'll go to Bible college, and all they do is they learn how everything is supposed to be done so that when they get out, they can change everything. Change everything. Just change it all. Change the Bible versions, change the song service, change the song book, change everything. Get rid of the pulpit. I mean, change it all. This is how we're going to do it. Okay, whatever. Timothy didn't do that. He cooperated with spiritual direction. I guarantee you, Apostle Paul wouldn't have put his stamp of approval on Timothy's ministry if Timothy's ministry hadn't lined up with Paul's. One of my biggest mysteries today is I don't understand why some of these older preachers preach for some of these young preachers. I don't understand why some of these big name preachers go preach at some of the places they preach when they're doing everything against what you said in your church, in your pulpit, and you taught in your Bible college. They're doing the opposite of everything you believe, and then you go preach for them. Don't make no sense to me. Anyway, that was just free. Cooperate with spiritual direction. He allowed Paul to teach him and mentor him and show him and correct him and instruct him. Let me give you one more. Number four, when the spiritual comes naturally, it's after you learn to co-labor with spiritual doers. Look at verse 22. As a son with the Father, he has served with me in the gospel. Served with me. How do you get to where things, spiritual things, the things of God, the church, the ministry, how does that come natural? You immerse yourself in it. Immerse yourself in it. Nothing will cause you to see the ministry accurately like working alongside people that see the ministry accurately. Just learn to see what they see and hear what they hear and look for what they look for and have a heart that's just poured into ministry. Watching people work is not the same as working with them. Watching people serve is not the same as serving with them. When I was young, they called it on-the-job training. There's only so much you can learn from watching a video. There's only so much you can learn in a classroom. When you get out of the classroom and you go out there and you put your boots on and roll your sleeves up, now you're starting to learn something. Amen. There's not a single man that's ever learned how to plumb a house watching a YouTube video. There's not a man that's ever learned to wire a house and set up a panel box and get the house working with electricity watching a video or sitting in a classroom. You got to get in there and do it. You got to get your drill out. You got to drill the holes. You got to pull the wire. You got to strip the wire. You got to do it. We got a lot of people today sitting in our churches that church for them is a spectator sport, but there's not enough people that's got their sleeves rolled up that's in the ministry. Paul said, Timothy has a natural care for the church because he has personally invested in the people in the church. It is hard not to naturally care for the spiritual state of people that you invited to church. It is hard not to naturally care for the spiritual state of people that you won to Christ. It is hard not to naturally care for the spiritual state of people that you helped disciple. You don't have to work it up. It's not phony. It's not fake. It's not an obligation. It's not a job. It's not a chore. It is a natural care for people because you have been personally invested in their life. And he said, he served with me in the gospel. It's not hard to naturally care for the spiritual state of people that you have invested your heart and your soul and your time into. You've invited them into your home and had them sit at your table, and you've learned their testimony, learned their story, figured out who they are and where God's brought them, and you've built a relationship with them. It's not hard to naturally care for their state. You don't have to fake it. You don't have to pretend. It's real. But it's not just on Sunday. It's all week long. So in conclusion, we need a church full of people that naturally care about spiritual things and naturally care about the spiritual state of their church. Well, we could add three or four more points to this. I tell you one thing, naturally caring for the state of your church, it will come natural if you've been praying about it. Amen. And praying for it. Yes. Amen. I'd hate to be sitting in church and God move and me get caught by surprise. Oh, wow, I didn't see that coming. You should have been praying for that to happen. You should have been anticipating that. We had a tremendous school revival last week, and every day I felt like it built. But I told my wife and I told Brother Payne, I said, boy, I feel like we had a breakthrough on Friday. I said, I wish that could have happened a little bit earlier in the week. I was hoping it would happen on Tuesday. I was hoping it happened on Wednesday. We came in here on Friday morning. There was just a soberness. There was a seriousness. And boy, God put the chapel service together. And little did I know, I had some things on my heart I wanted to share. And Brother David was over there, and he was showing Miss Emily. He said, I want you to look at this. I wrote this down before he ever said that. I mean, we were synced up. We was in tune. God was working on both of us. And he got up here, and he preached a message. And man, it was serious. It was sobering. There was a seriousness in here, and God was working in hearts, and the altars were packed. I mean, in school chapel, there was people all across the whole front of this church. They didn't catch me off guard. I was praying for that to happen Tuesday morning. I was praying for it to happen Wednesday. I was praying for it to happen Thursday. And when it happened Friday, I wasn't surprised. What am I saying? I would say we need a church full of people that naturally care about the spiritual state of the church. It's pitiful that a pastor has to spend as much time as he does promoting meetings. I feel sometimes like I'm running an ad commercials up here. I need to be in advertising. I shouldn't have to throw a slide up for the missions conference, tell everybody to mark their calendar for the missions conference. We've known for a whole year when it was going to be. And there's times I thought, man, I should have said more about that ladies' conference. I should have said more about that men's conference. And then I thought to myself, well, ain't nobody ever had to remind me about being at something at church. Ever. Nobody has to send me a text message and remind me to be at men's prayer breakfast on Saturday morning, first Saturday of the month. We do it every month. Been doing it for years. Oh, we forgot to send out a text message. Our numbers were down. We forgot to send out a text message. You didn't send me one. I'm not going to forget. I'm looking forward to it long before it gets here. Yeah, you're the pastor. No, that's got nothing to do with it. By the way, we had a great turnout yesterday. We had about 50, I think, or more yesterday. Great turnout. A bunch of you still hadn't come. But I'm telling you, I'm saying it's not forced. It's not an obligation. It's not just checking off your to-do list. It's a natural care and concern for the spiritual state of the church. And the only way that's going to happen, these four things that we looked at tonight is a good start. There's more. But these are some things that we know Timothy was doing. And being concerned about the spiritual state of Philippi, it's just natural for him. He didn't have to go in there and work it up. It was just natural. It was just flowing. Because it was in his heart. It was in his mind all the time. He was in tune with spiritual things. Boy, wouldn't it be nice to have a church full of people, Dr. Bittner, who naturally cared for the spiritual state of Calvary Baptist Church. Naturally cared for the spiritual welfare of their children. When your child walked in the door, after about 5 minutes, you could tell, my kid's off. I'm not talking about mentally. We got enough of them. I'm talking about spiritually. I'm talking being able to tell something's not right. Something's off. I might need to have a talk with them. They might be into something. They might be into something. They might need me to talk to them a little bit, ask a few questions, check on some things. Naturally, just naturally. It just comes natural. I wonder tonight, with heads bowed and eyes closed, if there would be maybe somebody sitting in the service, you'd say, you know what? Spiritual things doesn't come natural for me.

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1: 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Every day, Christians around the world face violence and imprisonment for their faith. Their voices need to be heard. Each week, we bring you powerful testimonies of believers standing strong despite persecution and show you how to pray for them. Discover how God is working in the most hostile places on earth. Join me Saturdays at 2 p.m. on KOFJ 88.1 FM for the Voice of the Martyrs Radio.